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1: Jack Armstrong and Joe Getty.
2: Armstrong and Getty.
3: And now, he is Armstrong and Getty.
4: Police receiving a call about a man making a bomb threat inside a Chase Bank. Nearby City Hall and police headquarters placed on lockdown as police negotiated with the suspect.
5: The suspect got people on their knees.
4: Authorities say the suspect held people captive inside one of the rooms in the bank, releasing two separately. An unknown number remained inside.
6: Okay, that's been going on the entire time we've been doing our radio show today, and just a horrifying scenario that we've all seen play out in TV shows and movies, and often wondered ourselves what that would be like to be in a bank with a person with a gun or a bomb or whatever. And
7: horrifying.
6: Are you going to live through it, and how's it going to turn out, and et cetera, et cetera.
7: What kind of maniac is this? We have breaking news, Michael, breaking news. The suspect who had barricaded himself inside a bank building in Bakersfield now has one more bullet in him than he used to. And he ain't going to be doing nothing anymore. He is dead as a hammer. A sniper got him.
6: Oh, really?
7: Yeah.
6: Wow.
7: He's actually been dead for some time, but they haven't announced it. They were probably checking, clearing the building and checking the bombs, et cetera, before they...
6: Now, I assume he was in... Well, we know he was inside the building. Did he walk out of the building? Did the sniper have a view through a window? How did this work?
7: Nobody's saying, but I suspect very strongly that they got a clean shot and took it.
6: Wow.
7: Inside the building, because there is absolutely no information in this account stating otherwise.
6: Wow. That's a dramatic ending.
7: Yeah, yeah. You know, it's a minor point, but I brought it up earlier. Whether it was in the bank or just in a building that happened to have a bank. And, you know, it's again, it's a minor point, but it's interesting how incurious journalists are.
6: Have you ever seen the movie Dog Day Afternoon?
7: Oh, yeah.
6: Al Pacino, and he takes over the bank. That's a good one.
7: Best actor, right? That was like the... That was way back in the day. Nixon was in the White House.
6: Gazillion-year-old movie, but it's your best being a hostage in a bank robbery situation sort of movie I've ever seen. If you want to relive what those poor people in Bakersfield lived through today.
7: Oh, yeah. Yeah, indeed.
6: What do we have coming up that I wanted to tease before I bring up my topic?
7: I have no idea. Later in the hour, I will be bringing you really interesting information about how young men in the United States and, interestingly, in Britain are not working in horrific numbers. Not working, not in school, not trying to work, not doing anything productive.
6: Yeah, that's an interesting one right there.
7: AI hasn't truly hit yet.
6: Oh, wow. Uh-oh. Good point. So I was listening to a couple of podcasts yesterday and got on this thought about the whole character issue around politics, which I had kind of dismissed earlier this week because I thought the country had moved past it. I'm not talking about me personally, whether I care or not. Just it seemed to me that the country had kind of moved past, particularly around infidelity. Used to be back in the day, if you're old enough, speaking of the movie Dog Day Afternoon, way back in the day, if you were a politician and it emerged that you had had an affair, you're done. Well,
7: Clinton, obviously.
6: I got to go further back in the day. Further back in the day, you could have endless affairs on your wife and nobody would report it. True. So we cared, but nobody knew. JFK may have had more, not just affairs, just like one-night stands with people that were absolutely 100%, you know, on the whole power structure, if you believe in that whole thing, of any president we've ever had. And he's held up as a shining light for democracy because nobody reported on this sort of stuff at the time. Then we went through a brief period, particularly Gary Hart, who was running for president in 1988, as a Democrat, probably would have been the nominee, quite possibly the president. But he was on a boat called the Monkey Business with a young woman, and it made the news. And the first time the news decided to report on a guy's personal life about this sort of stuff, it exploded. He had to get out of the race because you can't have a nominee for a party who's cheating on his wife. Well, then we move further down the road. Bill Clinton, all kinds of stuff going on, gets impeached, stays in office, blah, blah, blah. Donald Trump, everything in his life, ignored by the party that, in theory, was really holding the line on the character issue mattering.
7: Mm-hmm.
6: Ignored Donald Trump's personal life. I'd kind of figured that, well, I guess we've moved on in a country and become more like Europe, who's always wondered, you care about that? If the guy's going to lead your country, whether or not he cheated on his wife, why do you care about that? Is the way Europe has always looked at it. And but this Graham Plattner guy who's running for, wants to be a senator up there in Maine, all those texts that came out over the weekend, the sexting texts, got way more attention in terms of driving out of the race, it seems to me, than his Nazi tattoo or anything else.
7: Yeah, the Nazi tattoo has gotten a fair amount of attention, but yeah, it definitely added fuel to the fire.
6: So are we back to caring about the character issue? And I guess the bigger question I have is, should we care about the character issue? Should we care about what's going on between a husband and a wife, whether it's the husband or the wife, and how about if they're okay with it, and they stayed in the marriage, and blah, blah, blah, blah, blah. Should that disqualify them? We don't look at the CEOs of our company that way, necessarily.
7: Generally, no, although that has brought some guys down recently. You know, I'm going to let Senator John Fetterman set up my answer to your query in clip 51 there, Michael.
2: What kind of a creeper has been on a decade on a platform like Kick and send a dozen explicit kinds of messages and who knows what else?
8: Would it be better for Democrats if he was not the candidate here?
2: All I'm saying, it's like, you know, when I was growing up, if someone had a clear Nazi tattoo on them, you probably could conclude that there's a Nazi sympathizer. How, you know, at some point, are you going to continue to defend that or dismiss that?
7: And so I thought that was a good lead into the way I'd react to your question, which is it is no marital infidelity or, you know, being a playa, as they said probably 20 years ago on the streets.
6: Those are two different things. I will quibble on that after you say what you're going to say.
7: Sexual indiscretions used to be disqualifying for a little while. Now they're just part of the equation. And this guy just has too many negatives. The sexting thing, or the being on Kick, which is a hookup app, and the Nazi tattoo, and rural Mainers, white Mainers are stupid racists, and half a dozen other things. I think the Democratic Party has just said, oh my God, this guy has too much baggage.
6: Yeah, I was listening to a mostly conservative podcast talking about this yesterday, and they were making the infidelity on its own should be a disqualifying issue, the way it has always been in political history. And I don't know if that makes sense or not.
7: Well, as you said, that's not true, though. It hasn't always been.
6: It was for a little while.
7: Well, right. But no, you'd quite clearly made the point that for a while it was. So
6: should it go back to being, do you think?
7: Right. No, not necessarily. And again, it's part of the package. Like Trump said, I'm going to close the border and I'm going to halt inflation, at various times. And he played around on his wives. Or you got Joe Biden, for instance. Well, I suppose in the primary process, you had a bunch of Republicans to choose from. Yeah, it's clear. I mean, politics is downstream of culture. So, you know, it's an interesting philosophical discussion, but the culture is already ruled.
6: And it's ruled, we're okay with it.
7: Yeah, if the guy's compelling enough on the issues and I like him, yeah, it's not really my business.
6: I think it should be presented as different things. So if let's use a woman, for instance, instead of always a guy, because they can have with a woman, too. She had.
7: You're going to use a woman. That is disgusting.
6: Say she had an affair with a dude, lasted a while. And then their marriage was rocky, and then they decided to stay together. It's not the same thing as lots and lots of different, like, one-night stands sleeping around on business trips. Those are different things, aren't they?
7: Sure.
6: Or are they not? Maybe they're not. I don't know. It seems like they're different things to me. that the spouse was unaware of, you know, as opposed to they worked it out. Because this Plattner guy looked like, I mean, he had a half a dozen different things going a year ago. Right. I mean, very recently.
7: Certainly via text, anyway.
6: Yeah.
7: You know, I don't. What the standard ought to be for sitting around philosophizing is one question. What the standard actually is when it all filters down to voters is a different question.
6: Well, it's pretty interesting that not that long ago, 1988's not that long ago, a really promising, could have gotten elected president dude, Gary Hart, mm-hmm. senator from Colorado, had to leave the race.
7: And again, I point out that Bill Clinton and Hillary barely got over that hump through some absolutely brilliant Machiavellian political maneuvering. So, yeah, it was still a thing in the early 90s as well.
6: Yeah, which isn't that long ago.
7: Right.
6: And now we've moved on from that. I got one more comment on that after this.
7: Yeah, this is crazy. Picture this. You're at work. Your phone buzzes. It's your kid's number. It's your kid's voice. Panic saying he's been in an accident and needs money wired right now. And you would do anything for him, right? That's exactly what the scammers are counting on. 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
6: I think if anybody had tapes of our show going back 30 years, believe it or not, Joe and I were doing the same show talking to each other when the Bill Clinton impeachment was going on. How crazy
7: is that? Dead end job. I'm telling you, no advancement.
6: How crazy is that? We were talking about that during the impeachment in 98, I guess.
7: Does it rise to an impeachable offense?
6: But I would imagine there are clips of me saying things like, if his wife can't trust him, how can the country trust him? Which is kind of what a lot of people believed for a very long time there. People weren't okay with infidelity when Kennedy was president. In fact, it was the other way around. It was so awful, people thought we got to keep this a secret.
7: you're right. I have a great deal to say on this, but we have no time. Perhaps we can return to the topic after a short break.
6: Okay, I do have one more comment about the Clintons that needs to be made, because there's definitely a completely different topic around this that gets overlooked. Anywho, lots of stuff on the way. Stay here.
9: Armstrong and Getty.
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1: Things are slow eastbound 36th Avenue between Denali Street and the Old Seward Highway. Bumper to bumper northbound Boniface Parkway from Lynn Drive up through East Northern Lights. And your 5th Avenue struggle begins at the Circle K. Croson Law Group, time saver traffic. Armstrong and Getty
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2: Good God, I've seen better acting in porn. Seriously, Jill, you should have watched the beginning of Horny Housewives 2, you know? Jill Biden saying she had no idea her husband was a little off. This is like Snoop Dogg's wife being like, wait, he smokes weed? Are you serious? My Snoop?
3: That's funny.
4: That is funny.
3: Jimmy Fallon.
4: So yeah. we're talking about presidential politics, or just politics in general, and I was bringing up the idea because I heard a podcast yesterday where they're really making the whole this guy up in Maine running for Senate cheating on his wife thing was should be a you can't be elected offense even without the other stuff, and I didn't know that that's where we still are. And I'm fine with us being there. I don't mind that as a standard. I don't. We should be able to find enough qualified people that don't cheat on their spouses that we could do that, run a country that way. I'm just surprised that it was still a topic though.
3: Yeah, boy. Every aspect of this deserves like multiple paragraphs. I think one thing at work here is, and we've talked about this in various contexts, in the 20th century especially, you had gatekeepers in journalism, and they would decide which stories were worthy of you hearing and which ones were not, or reading or seeing or whatever. And that had some upside to it. It had some downside to it. And at some point, they decided, yeah, marital infidelity, it went from is nobody's business, JFK, to it's the hottest story in the world, and everybody wants to hear it, and it's relevant. Gary Hart, Bill Clinton, et cetera. And I just think we've become, since there's much more visibility, nothing is out of bounds anymore. If a ball player's a drunk, you find out about it.
4: Yeah.
3: The real theme now in journalism is A, there are no gatekeepers, and B, you find out everything, TMZ, et cetera. And so we have maybe appropriately become much, much more cynical about our politicians, and we figure they're all grasping scumbags of one sort or another. They're all flawed. They're all egomaniacs. They're all greed heads or sex pigs or whatever, with some rare exceptions like Ben Sasse. And so if the package is pretty good, the policy stances, my philosophy, taxes, blah, blah, blah, but the guy cheats on his wife. Well, they're all scumbags anyway. So, yeah, I'm voting for that scumbag over that scumbag.
4: So the thing that bothered me about the Clintons was not as much his cheating on his wife, because that's between him and Hillary. It's the destroying the women's lives if the story became public. That's mm-hmm. the crime. That's what makes you despicable. As a couple, you deciding you're okay, you know, my husband's a certain kind of guy and I'm going to put up with it. Well, that's between the two of you. You know, some people can do that, some people can't. I don't get it. But the fact that if one of these people becomes a public figure, you absolutely destroy him as some sort of lying, drug addicted, greedy, whatever. Destroy their lives so that you can continue your cool lives.
1: Yes.
4: Hillary says yes. That is awful.
3: But here's the counter argument. He's a Democrat.
4: Right.
3: Because you're right. The character assassination is inexcusable from anybody.
4: Man, read the first, I think it's in the first chapter or two of George Stephanopoulos' book about how Hillary handled their first bimbo eruption. She is absolutely on board in destroying some woman whose crime was being sexually attracted to her husband. That was her crime. Destroy her.
3: Yeah, she was all about impeaching the witness, as they say in the trial business.
4: The woman who was going to break the glass ceiling for all women, to empower all women, because they've been treated so poorly for so long. And if you're one of those women who sleeps with my husband, I'm going to ruin your life.
3: Machiavellian monster. Do we have time for this? 1 minute? No, we don't, really. I don't want to rush through things that are, you know, interesting.
4: Deep.
3: Young men don't work. In numbers that are unprecedented in the history of mankind, in the U.S. and in Europe. This is big.
4: That's news to me. I knew it was happening in the United States. We've talked a fair amount about it. It's a huge problem. You'd think it'd get more attention. I didn't know it was happening in Europe also, though.
3: Right. Well, it's worse in Europe because they're openly a socialist society. Uh-huh. This is practically an inevitable outcome of socialism. But yeah, it's very troubling, the trend.
4: And as you pointed out, that's before AI hits.
3: Whoops.
4: Yeah. Well, take a look at that and a whole bunch of other stuff. The bank heist hostage thing is over, but we don't know all the details. If those come out, because it's gotten a fair amount of national attention, we'll let you know about it.
3: And we have what might be the headline of the decade for you coming up next.
4: What?
3: I just got it.
4: What?
3: That's right.
4: What?
3: That's right.
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6: Why is a billionaire from Pennsylvania running ads in Alaska about getting rid of ranked choice voting?
7: Vote yes, yes.
6: It's because ranked choice is part of an Alaskan election system that includes open primaries and dark money disclosure laws. 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These outside billionaires think Alaskans are... Vote no on closed primaries. Vote no on dark money. In November, vote no on Measure 2. This communication paid for by Protect Alaska's Elections. 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
7: ABC News, I'm Dave Packer. Four House Republicans sided with Democrats to pass an Iran war powers resolution that calls on President Trump to terminate the use of U.S. armed forces in hostilities against Iran unless there's a declaration of war or authorization of force. Next stop, the Senate. But the resolution's considered largely symbolic. The Ebola outbreak in Central Africa is still growing, but World Health Organization Director General Tedros Adhanom Ghebreyesus today saying the response is catching up.
16: The number of suspected cases has now been reduced to 116 from over 1,000 last week. As we work through the backlog, either confirming them or ruling them out.
7: Even after the Trump administration says it's scrapping plans for a $1.8 billion anti-weaponization fund, at least one attorney for January 6 defendants still planning to seek damages for some 400 defendants to the tune of $1 million each. This is ABC News.
17: The KFQD weather forecast for Anchorage and the Valley. An enjoyable afternoon with mostly sunny skies, pleasantly warm, highs 70 to 75. Mostly clear tonight, lows near 50. Mostly sunny and pleasant weather returns tomorrow, highs again 70 to 75. Mixed sun and clouds for Friday, highs around 70. This is KFQD meteorologist Steve Adamson.

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1: So Joe teased before the commercials the headline of the decade and told me not to look at my phone, which I have not. I'm assuming the headline of the decade is not that Peebo Bryson has died?
2: No. No, indeed, though. He will be sorely missed. This is not headline of the decade because of its importance, but because it just, well, I'll just read it to you. Scientists find yeast in frozen mummies' guts. Use it to make sourdough bread. So you got a frozen mummy up in the tundra or whatever, and you do an analysis, and you say, hey, this appears to be yeast. And somebody in the lab thinks, yeah, yeast. You use that for bread. You want to make some sourdough bread? What?
1: Hey, this bread's really good. Did you make it? Yeah, funny story.
2: Yeast. Frozen mummy gut yeast. Mm-hmm. There's probably some value. It's a broadcast report. I couldn't be troubled to watch it and studying ancient yeasts. But, I mean, boy, if I happen to be at a cocktail party with you and that's what you do for a living, lie or let's talk about sports or something. Oh, the structure of Middle Eastern ancient yeast was really inspiring. Boy. So on a completely different topic, I came across these two bits of information separately from each other. But and this first one's about Britain. And there are a number of really interesting, important stories about Britain right now. And I was considering crafting one of my segments that, of course, has to have a title and theme music. And I was going to have the British music that we always play. And I was going to entitle it, What's All This Then? But I decided to separate this story. Hello! What's All This Then? That was going to be the introduction. Because this fits so well with an American story. Britain's lost generation of workers. And they make the point that if you pay people not to work, don't be surprised when they don't work. Britain is learning this lesson about its welfare state.
1: That seems like something that goes without saying, but socialists don't get that.
2: You're absolutely right. Yeah. Thank you for jumping in there. It's true. Britain's learning about this lesson about its welfare state the hard way as a new government report revealed that 1 in 8 of its working age youth currently are not employed in school or in job training. It's about 1 million. They point out nearly 60% of these youths aren't even looking for work. More than half have never held a job. And nearly half of Britain's idle youth now claim to have a work-limiting disability.
1: Did you give us a definition of what you mean by youth?
2: No, working age youth. No, let me find
1: the
2: ages.
1: Is that including below 18?
2: Let me look. Let's see. Nearly half claim disability. More than 42%
1: claim disability. Wow.
2: And of those, I think 42% cite mental health problems as their primary condition. I'm too anxious to work.
1: I just don't have the motivation. I just can't.
2: My disability is anti-motivation syndrome.
1: I've got a case of rather not do that.
2: Rather than the hand up that liberals often claim, these benefits have become a trap for recipients who face little incentive to reintegrate into the workforce. About 70% of youth who claim a disability benefit are still on it a decade later.
1: God, how many times do I say to my kids in various situations, you know how many things I did today that I didn't want to do? It's a very long list when they have to do something they don't want to do. Do you know why I did them? Because I didn't have any choice.
2: Yeah, it's an enormous loss to the economy, too. And the final thing I wanted to throw in from this was that even when young people want to work, the government makes it hard for them to do so. This is something, Jack, you're dealing with right now. Steadily rising payroll taxes for employers. A lot of people don't even know that payroll taxes exist. If I decide to hire you, the government says, aha, we're taxing you on hiring a person. Whoa! If you want more of something, subsidize it. If you want less of something, tax it, right? But anyway, steadily rising payroll taxes for employers and a minimum wage that has increased by as much as 84% since 2019 for some younger age cohorts in Britain are pricing young, inexperienced workers out of the job market. As the great Tim Sandifer pointed out on this show many, many years ago, you've made it illegal for a person who's worth $15 an hour to get a job. With an employer who says, yeah, I'll pay you $15 an hour. Maybe we can train you up. Maybe you can be worth $20 an hour someday. But sure, I'll make you that deal and we'll give you a job to get you started. That is now illegal. That's how minimum wages work.
1: Tim is the only person I've ever heard present it that way. That's the way it should always be presented by anybody's against this sort of stuff. You're outlawing $12 an hour jobs. Some jobs are only worth $12 an hour. Or the person is going to say, nah, I'll do it myself, or I just won't do it. on lots of stuff.
2: Well, and if you are impressed by the British numbers, wait till you hear America's. Jason Riley writing about this in the Wall Street Journal. 1 in 3 working-age American men aren't so much as looking for a job. And I want to get into that in a second.
1: Every time that comes up, I remember sitting and having coffee with a friend of mine, having this discussion. He said, who's out of work who's not looking for a job? I've never not been looking for a job when I was out of work ever in my life. How are you not looking for a job? What is that?
2: I almost dropped an S-bomb right there. I was going to say, spit, I'm looking for a job when I've got a job.
1: Usually, yeah.
2: Right. Anyway, Jason Riley opens his column by quoting at length this bit from Chris Rock, but I thought we would just go ahead and play it for you.
3: You can tell what kind of neighborhood you're in just by who's not working. If you're in any neighborhood in America at 12:15 in the afternoon on a Wednesday and you see women with sweatpants on, coming out the gym, pushing babies, riding bikes,

0: some of the great details that make Chris Rock great. Like he says about the nice neighborhood with the women and the Lululemon pants. He ought to update the bit. He said, there's probably a Whole Foods right down the street. And then about the other neighborhood, he said, men riding children's bicycles as their actual transportation. Right. Oh, man, is he great. So getting back to Jason Riley's point, Mr. Rock's funny and insightful bit came to mind, he writes, as I read last month's jobs report, which showed that the share of American men in the labor force has dipped to record lows. According to the Department of Labor, 1 in 3 men were neither working nor looking for a job in April. Among males 20 and older, the 66% labor force participation rate is down from 73% in 2006. That's a 7% drop. Mr. Rock was highlighting the correlation between unemployment and crime, but public safety isn't the only concern raised by a large population of idle young males.
1: If you're able-bodied and unemployed and not looking for a job, to me, by definition, we have a policy failure. Yes. By definition. I don't need to know anything else. You're out of work and you're fine. You can work physically. But not even looking for a job, that's a policy failure. We've made the safety net. The holes are too small.
0: Here's a nice, simple, declarative sentence for you. A life without gainful employment has become a viable alternative for an increasing number of American males.
1: Yeah. See, I never spent a moment in my life thinking that was an option. It probably has been lots of places I lived. Luckily, I was raised in such a way as to believe to not even look into it. But, oh, yeah. Yeah, it should not be a viable option. We can get into, or you probably are, why that's so bad for those people. It's bad for them. It's bad for your happiness. It's bad for culture. It's bad for all kinds of things. But how about me, the taxpayer, who is going to work? No. How bad is it for me to pay for you to sit around and do freaking nothing? That's ridiculous.
0: Those very payroll taxes we were just discussing. Yeah.
1: Yes, Michael, you seem incensed.
2: Yeah, there's no more shame. That's the problem.
1: That's part of it. I've said that for years. When they decided, you know, shame is a bad thing. Nobody should be. You should be ashamed that you're able-bodied and living off of other people. You should
0: be humiliated.
1: You should be ashamed of yourself.
3: Shame.
0: Ring the shame bell, baby.
1: Other people got up and went to work today so that you could lay around and watch TV. You should be ashamed of yourself.
0: Yeah.
1: They look at it. Some people who are in that situation look the other way around. You're a sap. You're a chump. You got up and went to work today, and I didn't have to.
0: Or they've guzzled down the delicious medicine of rationalization, said the system is stacked against us because capitalism is exploitive, not to mention the patriarchy and systemic racism and everything else. You don't have a chance.
1: Or you don't understand how bad my PTSD is around whatever issue.
0: Oh, my God.
1: Keeps me from being able to work.
0: Talk openly about something I'm aware of. But anyway, the long-term rise in male joblessness does not stem from an inability to find employment. It results instead from an unwillingness to search for work. And while labor force participation rates vary by race and ethnicity, factors other than hiring discrimination seem to be playing a larger role in the disparities. Quote, this is from a landmark book, Men Without Work, about this very topic. The legacy of prejudice might seem to explain why prime-age male work rates and workforce participation rates are lower for blacks and whites today, but they cannot explain why work rates and labor force participation rates for white men today are decidedly lower than they were for black men in 1965.
1: Wow.
0: Nor can they explain why labor participation rates of married black men, 25 to 54, are higher than for never married white men in the same group.
1: You know, one of our favorite phrases on this show is they didn't raise themselves. Some of it has got to be that, doesn't it? I mean, like I just said, there is never a moment in my adult life where I even considered the option of figuring out how to live off the government. That's got to do with your upbringing. So,
0: yeah.
1: So how did these people come out of families where this was an option? Like, I've told my son, he was turned 16, and at least in California, you pretty much have to be 16 to have any shot at a job of any kind. I told him, I've been asking him now for months, heading into the summer, have you applied for a job?

0: looked for a job or whatever. And then finally went with the, you are either going to find a job that you kind of like, or I'm going to find you a job that you might hate, but you are going to have a job this summer. Mm. That I'm not considering that an option. And but if you didn't grow up in a family where working is considered something you ought to do, I suppose you end up a 20-year-old who thinks, "Huh, wonder what programs I can go sign up for, and I'll just stay home."
1: Yeah. Yep. Oh, and then they get into immigration as well, and how labor participation rates. But Riley writes, the more likely culprit is a social safety net full of generous government benefits that allow men who won't work to subsist. Welfare and disability programs at state and federal levels are well funded by the political left, are easily gamed by design, and have become a significant source of income for men with no job and no interest in finding them, because these men often have no problem mooching off the women who take them in. They're able to live on welfare payments sent to others in the same household.
0: Boy, that's another one I hear in the single world. Men who don't have jobs who are out there trying to date, and they just don't have jobs.
1: Wow.
0: Can't get an erection and don't have a job. That's a bad way to be.
1: Wow, that's what are you selling exactly? Feed your cat over at work. Wow, that is attractive. Please let me give myself to you, say the ladies of the world. All right, one more thought on this after a quick word from our friends at Rough Greens. When you brought your pup home, you made an agreement with him, because you don't let him run around and hunt game, right? You feed him, and you agreed to take care of your dog, protect him, give him the best life possible. What if their dog food isn't really doing that effectively because it's stripped of live nutrition? You want to try Rough Greens.
0: Yeah, dog food, shelf-stable food that's loaded with chemicals that their body was not designed to process, as opposed to Rough Greens, which is live probiotics, enzymes, omega oils, over 20 vitamins and minerals. 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
0: I could feed your dog while you're at work.
1: I could sprinkle Rough Greens on your dog's food because you got to be at work. Will you walk him? Oh, God, it's hot.
0: I've got anxiety.
1: And I can't get an erection, so let's move in together. Oh, boy, this is not merciful. Speaking of mercy, my final thought on this, then we really need to take a break.
0: No mercifulness for the laying around, not working crowd. Zero compassion.
1: Socialism poses as compassion, and well-meaning people fall for it. But where it inevitably ends is dependence and control. Because if the government is feeding you, you dare not resist them. And whoever says they will continue to feed you gets power. Sometimes it's well-meaning people making the mistake of thinking their kindness won't kill. Sometimes it's a deliberate plot by socialists to take power. But whatever, whichever one of those it is, you must reject socialism. It's social poison. More after this.
2: Armstrong and Getty.
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5: 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Jobs, salmon, teachers, troopers, energy, and the PFD have all declined while Governor Dunleavy has been in office. 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Tell Governor Dunleavy we want him to stop picking fights and start reversing Alaska's decline.
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10: Northbound Old Seward Highway has things very tied up right now. That's between Scooter Avenue and Diamond Boulevard. And Diamond Boulevard eastbound is definitely bumper to bumper from King Street to the Old Seward presently as well. That's Croson Law Group, time saver traffic.
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1: Well, it'd be nice if it was caught humanely and taken away, and obviously it's domesticated bird, so somebody could look after it. Putting a cover in your car is the solution, but every time you go out, you've got to take the cover off, and it's not ideal. So now my car is so badly damaged, I'm not sure it could do any more damage, so I'm just leaving it until I need to change my car, and then I'll get it fixed, by which time it will be resolved, hopefully.
2: What?
3: Rogue parakeet in Scotland has been pecking at people's cars and damaging the finish, Jack, and that is a charming Angus, a Scottish fellow named Angus, because of course he is, talking about the loose parakeet.
2: Do they understand each other there?
3: I believe they do. They seem to have a functioning society. They produce delicious whiskey.
2: They don't all just say, what?
3: What? I actually could understand that guy a lot better than some Scots that I've heard.
2: Yeah. There's some fantastic YouTube videos of people in Ireland or Scotland from way back in the day, like early 20th century black and white stuff, where it's just, you can't understand a thing, and it's allegedly English.
3: Yeah, from back in the day before language gets homogenized through media and interacting with people, if you were just like in your village and never left or almost never left, yeah, the dialects and accents are crazy. Yeah, in the U.S. too.
2: Yeah.
3: You could not, as a New Yorker, communicate with a Louisianan, like a rural Louisianan. Hell, I practically can't now, for instance.
2: It's amazing to me that accents, dialects, whatever,

0: still exist in the modern media. I would think they would have been gone away by now. And it's always been confusing me when we lived in North Carolina for a while, worked in Charlotte, and there were people born and raised there that had thick Southern accents and people born and raised there that had zero Southern accent, and I never quite understood it.
1: I've told the story before of years ago when I was in high school in rural Virginia. We stopped to help somebody whose car was dead, and they kept asking for something, and I could not understand them. As a Chicagolander, they're asking for warplars. Warplars. And finally, somebody figured out wire pliers. They want needle-nose pliers. Like, you know, they'd studied German for half a semester and, like, recognized one word finally. But these were native English speakers.
0: That guy had a parakeet attack his car, was the thing.
1: Apparently, it's doing it a great deal. Can't imagine what the parakeet gets out of it, but...
0: We're going to bring you up to speed on a couple of more stories. We got another hour to go. If you miss a segment, get the podcast, Armstrong and Getty On Demand. They're still counting ballots in California. They will be for days, so don't think you missed anything there yet.
2: Armstrong and Getty.
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5: Just a few months ago, we were navigating roads like this. Cars slipping and sliding on the ice. Snow plows working overtime to clear the way as winter just hung over Anchorage. But day by day, the ice and snow gave way and the warmth took its time. But today, it finally looks and feels like summer in South Central as Alaskans welcome the warmest day of the year so far.
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5: Well, good evening, everyone, on this beautiful, glorious summer day here on a Wednesday. As you can see, we brought the news outside to you because, I mean, why not? Absolutely stunning out here. We had to get outside on this Bluebird Day. I mean, these are the types of days that Alaskans live for after being cooped up all winter long. Also, someone who's been able to get outside this week is Chief Meteorologist Melissa Fry. She is live at Campbell Creek, dipping her toes in some water. Hey, Melissa. Hey.
7: Yeah, I just actually did a double take when he said Wednesday. Wait, what? It's Wednesday? It feels like a Saturday. It is great out here. Not only the warmest day that we've seen in 2026, warmer than any day in 2025. And to find a day as warm as what we're experiencing right now, you have to go all the way back to 2024 in August, 640 days ago. So yeah, we've waited a long time for this heat. Anchorage residents coming out in full force here to Camel Creek. You can see we've got folks fishing and floating and grilling out. We've got the music going and more people are showing up. And what a great spot to get some relief from the heat. This water, of course, snow and ice not long ago, and it is flowing freely at this point. It's such a beautiful day to be out here. Let's take a look at those current conditions across the state. It is 76 still here in Anchorage. That is our high so far today. 77 in Palmer, 72 in Fairbanks, Ketchikan. That's the spot that we are starting to see some changes.
8: changes. You can see those temperatures quite toasty across all of South Central. Those of you on the Kenai Peninsula now joining in the heat as well. 77 in both Kenai and in Soldotna, and making it to that 70-degree mark in Seward. That area of low pressure that we've been tracking all week, it is now pushing into southeast. We are seeing cooler temperatures and rain because of it. That rain will be there in Juneau tomorrow with temperatures in the mid-50s. But the rest of Anchorage, the interior, South Central, all the way out to the western side of the state, seeing those high temperatures in the low to mid-70s. So if you're bummed that you didn't get a chance yet to get out and enjoy it, we still have a lot of day left today, and we still have all of tomorrow, which will be just almost as warm area on. So again, Campbell Creek, right here in the heart of Anchorage, great spot to cool off, and I'll have a look at that statewide forecast here in a few minutes.
5: All right, thanks so much, Melissa. Yeah, it is a toasty one out here, but no complaints over here. Well, for the entire month of May, we did tell you about a campaign to help feed families across the state of Alaska. May No Child Go Hungry. It is benefiting food banks in Anchorage and also Fairbanks. And tonight we have some of those updated numbers for you. Alex Bangle is at the Fairbanks Community Food Bank, and Lauren Maxwell is at the Food Bank of Alaska in Anchorage. Let's first go to Alex Bangle. Alex, how's the numbers looking?
9: As this year's May No Child Go Hungry campaign comes to an end and we're starting to wrap things up, I'm here with Ann Weaver, the CEO of the Fairbanks Community Food Bank. Ann, how did we do this year?
10: What a fantastic year. This was the second highest year on record, which says a lot when you think about $5 gas, for example. What a fantastic year. This community is amazing.
9: Did I hear something like 25,000 pounds of food?
10: Almost 26, just shy of 26.
9: Wow. And where's all that food going now that we have it? Who's it going to?
10: So the focus is going to be on kids, so any emergency food box that has children in the house, or we also have a program called Bone Builders where it's kind of night and weekend food for children, so it's going to be kind of split as needed to each of those programs all summer long.
9: And what kind of food were we hoping to get for this campaign and for the Bone Builders and other programs?
10: If you think about things that are going to be healthy and easy to eat for kids, anything from granola bars to kid-friendly proteins, macaroni and cheese, things that are going to be quick and easy, something they can grab and go, that's what we were focused on, and what a great turnout. These are going to be things that really nourish the kids in the time when there's, you know, without school lunches or school breakfasts. This is that time of year that we want the kids to be able to have fun in summer, and so this is the food that's going to get them through.
9: And can people still donate?
10: Absolutely. We love taking donations. And so you can either go to fairbanksfoodbank.org, make a donation that way. If you'd like to have it go towards childhood hunger, say something about kid food or May No Child Go Hungry, anything's perfect. Give us a call at 907-45-SHARE. Or you can also just mail us a check. We still take those. Not a lot of places do.
9: Well, thank you so much, Anne. And meanwhile, the Anchorage community has also shown its generosity during this campaign. Lauren Maxwell is at the Food Bank of Alaska. Lauren, how's things going there?
11: Oh, it's going great, Alex. Thanks. I wanted to show folks just a little bit of the food that was collected. This all came out of local food drop boxes that were around the community. Some local businesses had them. And I have to say, it's impressive, but it's just a tiny amount of the total that was collected. Let's take a look at those numbers. We got in more than 500 pounds of food. And also, the Food Bank of Alaska raised quite a bit of money during the month of May, nearly $12,000. That's just in monetary donations. And that's enough to provide 200 meals for children throughout the summer. Now, Kara Duris here, she is the executive director of the Food Bank of Alaska. Why is this particularly important? We heard from the folks in Fairbanks, kids aren't in school, they're hungry.
12: Yeah, well, summer is always a low time for donations for us, so food drives like this come at the perfect time. But it's also a time of elevated need for many families where they're going without those free or reduced price school meals.
11: And some children are actually getting up to two meals a day at school, so it makes a big difference, I would imagine.
12: Yeah, it definitely does.
11: 200 children, I should say, this particular is enough that we've raised, or that you've raised, I should say, $12,000. But the need is really a lot greater than that. My understanding is 1 in 5 kids just in Alaska are food insecure.
12: Yeah, so 1 in 5, it's about 35,000 kids that don't always know where their next meal is coming from. And so food like this or monetary donations, for just $60, you could sponsor a kid for the entire summer.
13: That's pretty reasonable, I would say. How else can people help? Any ideas?
12: Well, you know, as mentioned, it's a low time for donations, so we just encourage people, if they're able, please give. Come drop off food at our warehouse, drop it off to our partners around the state, and, of course, monetary donations are very welcome as well.
13: And the best way to do that, I would imagine, is through the website?
12: Yep, foodbankofalaska.org.
13: And I've also seen a statistic, what is it, $1 can provide a certain amount? I mean, it goes a long way.
12: Yeah, every dollar you give doubles into two meals, so we can really stretch that money far with our purchasing power.
13: All right, thank you so much. And as you heard, May may be over, but the need doesn't go away. Any help you can provide would be greatly appreciated. Lauren Maxwell, Alaska's News Source.
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1: Before there were SEALs, there were frogmen. I served 24 years in the Navy. Underwater demolition, Senator Sullivan really leads the way. 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
6: I'm back here on your News at 5, looking at a shot of Flat Top. Still some snow there on the chute, but nonetheless, though, a beautiful, glorious bluebird day here in South Central. And you know, with temperatures like this, it is a warm one. A lot of folks are going to be out on those bike trails and those roadways. Sarah Peniston-Tursik with Save Kids Alaska. She talked to us about summer safety and some of those items that you want to have before heading out the door.
7: Summer is here. We're so excited. This weather's amazing. And just some great reminders for families as you prepare to go out and about and enjoy the amazing state of Alaska. Just a reminder, those kiddos need to be buckled up in their car seats and booster seats. And I almost guarantee they've grown over the winter. So it's a great time to have your car seats and booster seats checked to make sure they're adjusted correctly for your children and that they're installed correctly in your vehicle. Another thing we like to talk about with summertime travel is that it's road construction season. So your trip might take longer than it would when it's not road construction season, which is why you've got to be prepared. Remember, whether you're on the trails or in the car, stay hydrated. Have your water bottles with you so that you don't get dehydrated on your trip. If you're out biking and on the trails, it's even more important to have that water with you. And remember your bike helmet. In the municipality of Anchorage, we actually have an ordinance that requires bicycle helmets on riders age 15 and under on any public pathway, which is almost anywhere other than your yard. Another reminder is visibility while you're on the bike. We love it when people have their reflective gear on while they're riding. Makes you stand out even more to drivers and lets folks know that you are there. We've got bears in Alaska and they're out and active. Carrying bear spray, but especially knowing how to use it if you're carrying it, is something that we all should be doing to protect ourselves and our loved ones. Another great reminder is your bear belt. Hook them on your jeans, your pants, your backpacks, whatever you're carrying, so that those bears know that you're around. We don't want to surprise them, just like we don't want them to surprise us. Other reminders for these amazing sunshiny days are your sunscreen, your sunglasses, especially if you're going fishing, make sure you've got your eye protection on. And in the car, have a first aid kit or in your backpack. Carry it with you so you've got readily accessible materials. We've got some basic tools in case there's a breakdown on the side of the road. Another marvelous reminder is make sure your spare tire is aired up appropriately and ready for use, and that you know how to use your jack and other tools needed to change a tire.
6: 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Stay with us. We got Chief Meteorologist Melissa Fry for your statewide forecast coming up next.
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0: In a world where screens are replacing teachers, there's a better way. Thomas More Classical School opens in Anchorage this August, starting K through 6, and adding a grade each year on the path to K through 12. 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Here, teachers lead, devices don't. 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
1: We are back here on this beautiful summer day. Now, it not only looks like summer, it certainly feels like it. It is hot. Now, Melissa, I'm kind of rethinking where I'm at because you were dipping your toes in a nice creek there. How's that going?
2: Yeah, Ariana, I found a chair, too, because you know what? It's hot out here, and we need to be in the water as much as possible, and it's gorgeous out here, and yes, it is so hot. If you are just joining us, this is the hottest day that we have seen in 640 days. We didn't even get this hot in 2025, so it is toasty, and it is nice to be by the water. Check this out. This is Campbell Creek. If you're not familiar with this spot, this is right on Lake Otis, just down from Tudor, between Tudor and Dowling. Great spot. Look at all the kids out here having fun in the free swimming hole here. We have waited, again, not only a whole season for this, but we have waited more than a year for this. And folks are just really coming out here and enjoying themselves. The only thing we're missing is like an ice cold lemonade. That's or an ice cream. That's what we really need out here. But we've got everything else. Let's take a look at those weather conditions and how long this is all going to stick around. We do have those mid to upper 70s. 76 is the official high temperature in Anchorage, even warmer in the valley. Back to those low 70s in Juneau. We've got mid 70s all the way out to the West Coast. Toasty conditions there as well. And you can see right now, hasn't dropped much. We're still sitting at those high temperatures for the day. And I wouldn't be surprised if it actually warms another degree or two before the day is done. For Anchorage and much of South Central, this is about an 8-degree increase even from what we saw yesterday. But look how much is warm for the western side of the state, more than 30 degrees. And just 24 hours, but the opposite is happening in southeast. Temperatures have dropped more than 20 degrees, and it's going to continue to cool off there in southeast. But as for those 70-degree days in Anchorage, we do expect about 15 each year. We've now already picked up two. That's all we saw last year in June. We averaged four for the month of June. Now, as we look ahead, we've got that one storm, that area of low pressure that is pushing into southeast. Wet conditions across most of southeast. Out west, we could use the rain. We do have a red flag warning for critical fire danger tonight. It is warm, it is windy, and it is dry. Should something spark a fire, it could spread very rapidly. So use extra caution there. Be prepared for that weather whiplash in southeast with that rain coming tomorrow into Friday. Dry conditions still across the rest of the state with the exception of a few mountain showers developing late Friday into Saturday. We may get a few of those pushing down into the Anchorage Bowl overnight, and then those will be in and out over the weekend as well. Temperatures will drop back to the 60s. But as for your Thursday, we're talking mid to upper 70s still across South Central into the interior out west. It will be cooler in southeast with those high temperatures in the mid to upper 50s for you. So cooling down quite a bit with that rain moving in for South Central. You can see not quite as warm as today, but it will be close right back into those mid to upper 60s for much of the region. We hold on to that sunshine Friday as well. A little bit cooler, a little bit cloudier as we head into the weekend, but those temperatures over the weekend, that's actually what we expect this time of year, back into those low 60s. Fairbanks holding on to the 70s through the end of the week, and then it's mid 60s heading into early next week. So, Ariane, no doubt about it. Summer is here, and doesn't it feel nice to be outside?
1: It feels amazing, Melissa. Thanks so much, and enjoy your time there at Campbell Creek. All right, coming up, Fort Wainwright is getting ready for Summerfest this Friday. What you need to know about getting on base and the big names that are coming to the interior.
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4: Moderate to heavy traffic volumes across the Anchorage Pool, and you'll find yourself down to about 30 miles per hour in the outbound Glen, beginning at Chugiak High School up through the Birchwood Loop Road. 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
6: 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Elizabeth Johnson, Chair, approves this message.
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1: We're back, and take a look at that. Clear blue skies looking all the way out to Sleeping Lady. This is from our camera overlooking Eagle River. And if you're kind of itching and looking for some stuff to do, you want to move, you want to dance, we've got some ideas for you. Starting with Fort Wainwright, their Summerfest. It actually kicks off Friday. But if you don't live on post, you will, though, need to use a different gate in order to get on base. Now, the free concert is meant to bring family and military civilian communities together for music and more. This is at the Chena Bend Golf Course. But as the main gate at Gaffney Road is closed, civilians will need to enter through the gate on Montgomery Road, that is off Badger Road. Parking will be at the airfield across from the venue, and drivers should be ready for vehicle inspections. Base officials are also reminding people to leave firearms and cannabis products at home.
13: This is an event where you don't bring in your own food or drink. We will have water here for filling up reusable water bottles. We have food trucks that will be here for food purchase. So there's drinks and food on the venue site. And then, like, we'll make a few exceptions for things like baby food, bottles, that sort of thing.
1: People can start arriving on base at 4 p.m., and the event will kick off at 5. And in Anchorage, you have the free Live After 5 summer concert series downtown. Tomorrow, Denali Cooks will take the stage on F Street. Live After 5, it runs every Thursday through the end of July with a lineup that includes Hope Social Club and also H3 a little bit later this summer. And as we go to break on this beautiful day, we want to show you our pick of the day. This comes from Jenny Matthew from Quinnahawk. Perfect caption there, finding all kinds of eggs. Stay with us. We'll be right back.
14: 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We'll have them.
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1: 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I don't know about you, Melissa, but I am having a grand old time. How are you?
2: So great out here. And Ariane, can you hear it? Okay, breaking news. You heard this here first. The ice cream man has arrived. I repeat, the ice cream man has arrived at Campbell Creek Park. We are here. A lot of the kids just got out of the water hearing those tunes. So we're going to have to go there and see what we can get. But what a great day here with those temperatures pushing into the mid to upper 70s. Again, the warmest we have experienced since 2024. Ariane, a great night.
24: Outside the details that distinguish some tires ahead of others, there's the path they produce, a vibrant reflection of the roads you choose and the stamp you leave behind. Proof of a life lived to the fullest. 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
3: 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The number of jobs declined. Our salmon runs declined. The number of teachers in Alaska declined. Our energy production declined. And our PFD got smaller. It's time to end the Dunleavy decline. Tell Governor Dunleavy to start working across the aisle and get things done. 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Elizabeth Johnson, Chair, approves this message.
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6: Tonight, the terrifying hostage standoff in California coming to a deadly end. A suspect with bombs apparently strapped to him, shot and killed by the FBI. The snipers taking aim. Hostages rushed to safety. That suspect even putting some explosives on the people he held captive. How the strike team took him out. Breaking news from Washington, the Republicans who just defected, voting to end the war in Iran. This as Iran hits an airport in Kuwait, and now President Trump says he wants to meet with the new Ayatollah. This just in, the feds raiding a mega mansion in California, dragging out a CEO accused of illegally selling U.S. technology to Iran's military. Ukraine's new drone attack on Russia, fiery explosions at an oil refinery. Our Keir Simmons is there. Startling video of an attempted kidnapping, a woman handcuffed and screaming for help, how a truck driver saved her. The vote's still being counted right now in those high-stakes California elections. Mayor Karen Bass advancing to the general. So will reality star Spencer Pratt face off against her? Where the count stands. Chaos at 60 Minutes. Veteran journalist Scott Pelley fired. And now he's firing back at the network. Deadly train derailment. Train cars mangled and piled up after colliding with trucks on the tracks. Our exclusive new reporting about that CIA officer arrested for stealing millions in gold bars from the spy agency, the classified military program he worked on. Cave rescue survivor speaks what one man freed told our reporter about the two men still missing. And there's good news tonight, the heartwarming surprise for a group of young kids as World Cup fever kicks into high gear. Nightly News starts right now.
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6: Good evening. We begin tonight with the 15-hour hostage nightmare in California that finally came to an end when an FBI strike team shot and killed the man who was holding them. All of those hostages safely rescued, but it was a chaotic scene over the day and night, as you see here. This video showing officers leading a group of people to safety away from the building. And it all started on Tuesday in the city of Bakersfield in Central California, sparking a massive police response when a man entered the offices of the school superintendent, explosives strapped to his body. The marathon negotiations stretching late into the night as fears grew that innocent lives may be lost. The suspect then strapping more possible explosives to the hostages. The FBI ultimately taking over. And take a look at this. Those are snipers positioning on a roof and a heavily armed tactical team heading towards the scene, later ending that standoff. We have new details tonight about the suspect and his possible motive. NBC's Steve Patterson is there, and he starts us off tonight.
8: Tonight, a harrowing 15-hour crisis. This man strapping explosives to himself, spouting demands to authorities, while keeping multiple hostages tied, terrorized, and held captive.
9: At approximately 4:30 a.m. this morning, that's when the hostage rescue team neutralized this subject.
8: Authorities say the suspect, 41-year-old Anthony Scott Searles Harris, was shot and killed at the scene by an FBI strike team. No one else was hurt, including all hostages inside.
10: They advised there's a male subject inside the bank with a bomb shot to his chest.
8: Police called to the scene Tuesday afternoon when authorities say Searles Harris stormed an office building in downtown Bakersfield that also houses a bank, claiming to have an explosive device, barricading himself on the second floor where he took 10 employees from the Kern County Superintendent of Schools as hostages. Some had additional explosives attached to them, according to law enforcement. Five of those hostages were tied up, officials say. Video taken during the crisis shows two people inside that building. Crisis negotiators able to secure the release of two hostages during the day.
11: The first being at 3:59 p.m. and the second being at 8:24 p.m.
12: But as the night went on, the suspect became more erratic, and knowing one of the hostages was diabetic, they were running out of time. That's when the FBI sent in their strike team.
8: Authorities say Searles Harris was an Army veteran, dishonorably discharged in the mid-2000s for going AWOL, and is a registered sex offender.
9: He was no stranger to law enforcement and has a criminal history of using weapons to commit violent offenses.
13: And Steve, this happened just there behind you. The big question still is why. Are authorities investigating any of the motives here and if the hostages were targeted?
12: You know, right now, Tom, authorities don't believe those officials were intentionally targeted. But take a look at the scene. Look around. You can see the scene is still being processed. Authorities searching for a motive to what amounted to a terrifying ordeal for this entire community. Tom?
13: Steve Patterson in Bakersfield leading us off. We have breaking news now out of Washington. The House voting late today to bring an end to military action in Iran. Four Republicans joining Democrats in that vote. It comes, though, as Iran attacks its neighbors, hitting an international airport. Our chief foreign correspondent, Richard Engel, reports from the region.
14: Tonight, in a stern rebuke to President Trump, the House of Representatives voted to pass a resolution ordering Trump to stop the war with Iran. Four Republicans joining all Democrats in the symbolic vote, reflecting a growing frustration with the ongoing conflict Congress never authorized, a war which today took a turn for the worse. In the most violent flare-up in weeks, threatening an already shaky U.S.-Iran ceasefire, today Kuwait's main airport took a direct hit from Iranian drones. A terminal caught fire. Flights canceled. Kuwaiti officials say an Indian resident was killed and dozens injured. The U.S. fired on Iran as well, attacking a military installation on an island and turning around and disabling more ships heading to Iranian ports. But late today, President Trump appeared dismissive of Iran's attack, calling it not very strong.
15: We hit them very hard on something else unrelated, and so they were responding.
14: He insisted a deal is still close.
15: The negotiation itself has gone very well, actually. Very well.
16: Mr. President.
15: It could happen. I mean, if it happens, and it might not happen, you know, who knows. But if it happens, it could happen like over the weekend.
14: In an interview released earlier, Trump said the U.S. military blockade of Iran could last until September, but called it unlikely, adding he hopes to meet Iran's supreme leader, whose father Trump authorized killed in a joint U.S.-Israeli operation.
15: We probably will meet at some point, depending on how it all works out.
13: All right, Richard joins us now live. Richard, Israel's military presence inside southern Lebanon continues to complicate getting a peace deal with Iran.
17: It certainly does. And Israeli Prime Minister Netanyahu said today that Israeli troops will stay in southern Lebanon. He said they are necessary for Israel's security to defend against Hezbollah. Iran's foreign ministry tonight said that unless there is a real ceasefire in Lebanon, there won't be a ceasefire between the U.S. and Iran. Tom.
13: Richard, thank you. And this just in tonight, a California CEO accused of sending U.S. technology to Iran's military. The feds raiding his massive mansion today. Kelly O'Donnell picks it up from there.
16: A posh Southern California gated enclave. The scene of an arrest today as law enforcement surrounded a $35 million Newport Beach mansion. Taking a 63-year-old CEO, U.S. citizen with ties to Iran, into custody. On charges he conspired to violate sanctions law. Federal prosecutors say Jamshid Ghomi engaged in a complex scheme to supply U.S. technology to Iran's Atomic Energy Organization in violation of the International Emergency Economic Powers Act. In a dense 100-page criminal complaint, an IRS investigator writes that the suspect actively operated and managed illegal business operations. His sales valued at more than $10 million a year. His clientele included hundreds of Iranian companies and government entities. The criminal complaint alleges he laundered the proceeds of his illegal business into the United States, including high-priced real estate. While the U.S. has been engaged in military conflict with Iran for more than 3 months, that international crisis serves as a noteworthy backdrop for a probe that actually goes back years. The criminal complaint says that for more than a decade, Ghomi used his company to procure large quantities of U.S. networking equipment for customers in Iran. Late today in Santa Ana, California, Ghomi made an initial court appearance. No plea was entered. And beyond his arrest, authorities are conducting a court-approved search of his property. Tom?
13: Kelly O'Donnell for us. Kelly, thank you. There is dramatic new video from Russia tonight showing Ukraine apparently striking multiple targets in St. Petersburg inside of Russia just hours before a major economic meeting there. Keir Simmons is in St. Petersburg for us tonight.
18: Images of fires at a Russian oil refinery posted tonight on Ukrainian social media. The videos show drones and explosions. Even a montage with music. Video Ukraine claims shows its drones hitting ships here in St. Petersburg, Russia. The mayor of St. Petersburg saying three districts were targeted by Ukraine and that there were injuries. We woke up to news of hundreds of drones fired from Ukraine, according to Russian officials, and to this, smoke rising across the city of St. Petersburg. This is President Putin's hometown. He will give a major address here in a matter of days. Another drone strike, Russia said, hit a civilian bus in Russian-occupied Ukraine. Russian officials furious, branding it terrorism, speaking to us at an economic forum here that Ukraine was clearly aiming to disrupt.
19: Do you think they're trying to target President Putin?
20: This is not the first time. It's not the first attack. Actually, we are facing attacks of Kyiv's regime towards, or better to say, against civilians, probably each day.
18: Ukraine's President Zelensky today, alongside NATO's Secretary General, celebrating the strikes. With Zelensky asking for help to defend against Russia's missile and drone onslaughts on Ukraine.
13: Kira, you're live in St. Petersburg where these attacks are happening and where the world is still waiting to see how President Vladimir Putin will respond to this later in the week.
18: That's right, Tom, and I'll be here on Friday when President Putin gives a keynote address. But tonight, the Kremlin already insisting that these strikes justify continuing the war. Tom?
13: Back here in the States and out West, they are still counting the votes in California in that high-stakes primary where former reality TV star Spencer Pratt is predicting he'll advance to the November election to face off against L.A. Mayor Karen Bass. Here's Liz Kreutz.
21: Tonight, with votes still being counted in the highly watched race for L.A. mayor, former reality TV star Spencer Pratt predicting he'll advance to November's election.
22: So y'all wanted five more months of me exposing all the failures of our mayor, so it's going to be a fun ride. I hope she's ready.
21: Pratt currently in second place, while NBC News projecting incumbent Democratic Mayor Karen Bass has already advanced.
23: I don't care where you're from, when you got here, or why you're here. You are an Angeleno, and we are going to fight for you.
21: Celebrating with this post on social media, although it's the first time in 20 years the sitting L.A. mayor could not get a majority of the vote and was forced into a runoff.
22: We can do debates every Friday if she would like, because this actually became my most favorite thing to do.
21: It's the latest twist for Pratt, a Republican who decided to run after losing his home in the Palisades fire last year and tapped into voter anger over crime and homelessness. And there's a surprising surge for a Republican in California's governor race, too. Conservative commentator Steve Hilton currently leading the pack.
0: When people say, how are you going to win in California as a Republican? My question is, how will a Democrat win based on the record that they are putting before the people?
21: But in this heavily blue state, he's in for an uphill battle. His likely opponent, Democrat Javier Becerra. If he wins, the former Biden cabinet member

0: We thank you for that. It is one of the biggest news shows in this country, and its marquee reporter has been fired. 60 Minutes correspondent Scott Pelley is officially out at CBS News, and he's firing back tonight at the network leadership that pushed him out. Erin McLaughlin has the latest on the turmoil at the top-rated show.
1: I'm Scott Pelley.
2: Tonight, longtime 60 Minute veteran correspondent Scott Pelley is firing back after being fired by CBS. Pelley saying CBS executives are lying about why he was let go from one of the top-rated shows in America. The longtime CBS reporter had blasted the new top producer of 60 Minutes and CBS News leadership in a staff-wide meeting, saying they are murdering the storied newscast. Pelley then met with top executives, including the network's controversial editor-in-chief, Barry Weiss, who said that despite attempts to engage with him, they weren't able to find a way back, after she says he broke the newsroom's foundation of trust and mutual respect. Pelley also accusing management of wreaking havoc on the show and instructing him to inject falsehoods and bias into a politically sensitive story. As parent company Paramount, Skydance's $110 billion merger with Warner Brothers Discovery awaits regulatory approval from the Trump administration. The ticking clock of 60 Minutes has been around for 58 years and near the top of the ratings for decades.
3: What we're really looking at is 60 Minutes, gold standard of journalism, most popular news program in America for over half a century, fundamentally being completely redone, rethought, restructured.
2: Barry Weiss, founder of a conservative-leaning website, was brought into the network to change things up. She cleaned house at 60 Minutes, getting rid of the show's top producers. And with four full-time correspondents recently out, only three remain, including the legendary Leslie Stahl, who is yet to speak publicly about the chaos at her show.
0: All right, that was Erin McLaughlin. When we return in 60 seconds here on Nightly News, a woman running down a country road in handcuffs, saying she was being kidnapped. We talked to the truck driver who saved her. Plus, look at this, the massive train car pileup after a truck drove right onto the tracks. And the first survivor from that cave in Laos speaks to us. Does he think there are more survivors still trapped? That's next.
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0: We are back now with a terrifying incident caught on camera. A handcuffed woman seen running down a rural road, begging for help, and telling a truck driver who stopped to help that she'd been kidnapped. Our Jesse Kirsch picks it up from there.
12: A woman in handcuffs sprinting down a South Carolina road.
13: Hey, we got a girl over here running for her life.
12: Watch the woman race toward this semi-truck with a swerving car right behind her.
14: Seemingly that car was trying to run that person over.
12: The truck's driver, Anthony Moore, telling me that he was driving Friday morning in Aiken County, South Carolina, when that woman suddenly emerged from the woods.
14: She ran up to my truck and said, "Please help me. He's trying to kidnap me."
12: You can see the man here, identified by investigators as 39-year-old Jonathan Willard. According to a sheriff's office report, the victim says Willard approached her while she was out on a walk, claiming to be with the police. He placed her in handcuffs, then into the rear of his car. The victim says she believed him at first, but got suspicious when he kept asking the same questions. Eventually, Willard pulled over, according to the report, and that's when the victim made her remarkable escape, running to the road and to Moore. Did you, for even a split second, think this was a legitimate law enforcement officer?
14: No, sir. His face looked dirty. He was smoking a cigarette hanging out of his mouth.
12: Willard has since been arrested and charged with impersonating a law

0: enforcement officer and with kidnapping after this disturbing scene caught on camera. Jesse Kirsch, NBC News.
1: All right, we're back in a moment with our exclusive. Why did a top CIA officer have $40 million in gold bars? That's next.
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8: 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I've run the Iditarod Sled Dog Race 7 times and was honored to receive the Sportsmanship Award in 2018. 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
1: Back now with a major train derailment in Iowa. Take a look at this. More than a dozen train cars crumbled about an hour from Des Moines. A witness said a semi-truck tried to cross the track while lights were flashing and collided with that train. Officials saying at least one person is dead and another is injured. Also tonight, new details about a CIA officer arrested after $40 million in gold bars were found at his home. Three former U.S. officials with knowledge of David Rush's involvement tell NBC News that he served as a liaison on to the Pentagon for sensitive nuclear submarines. It's one of the most highly classified military programs. He has not yet entered a plea. And NBC News speaking to one of the 5 survivors who made it out alive from that cave in Laos. He tells our Janice Mackey Frayer tonight that he had been in the cave about 5 times before and thinks the 2 men who are still missing took a different path than his group. And get this, he believes they are still there and fighting to survive. When we come back tonight here on Nightly News, the crowd goes wild. The special surprise for an elementary school soccer team as the World Cup is set to kick off. That's next.
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1: Finally, there's good news tonight. With the World Cup kicking off in just over a week, an elementary school soccer team got a once-in-a-lifetime surprise. Our Chloe Malas was there, and our cameras were rolling.
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19: For one youth soccer team in Queens, the road to the World Cup started in a school gym.
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19: Tickets for each child to attend the World Cup match between Norway and Senegal later this month. The surprise coming after Wing Yi Sang, one of the players' moms, nominated the team for StubHub's Access New York program, which gives free live event tickets to kids.
21: I was very emotional, and I just was so happy for them.
19: The principal of PS171Q says more than 90% of the school faces economic hardships.
22: They should have these experiences that others have. Like, why can't they have these experiences? 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
19: Many of the kids could hardly believe it.
23: Can you describe to me your emotions right now?
24: I'm, like, excited and happy. I've never went to the World Cup, and I've watched it every year since I was two.
19: A little team from Queens
0: is going to World Cup game!
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1: World Cup, here they come. That's Nightly News for this Wednesday. I'm Tom Yamas. We thank you so much for watching tonight. And always, we're here for you. Good night.
3: I want Dr. Wolf.
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26: I was born and raised right here in Anchorage, Alaska. I fished commercially, then I became a carpenter, and I built a life raising two kids. But now, groceries are expensive, gas costs more. Everything in Alaska gets barged in right here, so we feel it more than anyone. And Congressman Nick Begich, he voted for tariffs that raised our costs. And Begich, he backed tax cuts for billionaires. That's not helping Alaskans. It's making it harder to get by. Alaskans didn't vote for tariffs. Nick Begich did. Tell Congressman Nick Begich, stop supporting tariffs.
27: Was very self-conscious. I had headaches, really bad headaches.
28: The ability to chew was getting worse.
27: I came to the realization that it was time and I deserved it.
28: I decided that, yeah, it's time.
27: I knew it was time to help my TMJ. I knew that it was time.
29: I knew it was time to do something about my smile, and it was the best thing I ever did.
30: If you think it's time, we're here for you.

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1: Dan Sullivan is going to be running against you. Dan Sullivan.
2: The mayor?
1: No, different, a completely different Dan Sullivan.
2: Huh. So, maybe we can get back to you. So
1: there's another Dan Sullivan.
2: Huh. I wonder what that's all about.
3: And that's the moment our political reporter, Will Courtney, told Senator Dan Sullivan last week that he'd be facing a candidate with his same name in the August primary. That Dan Sullivan is from Petersburg. Now, days later, Senator Sullivan and National Republicans are accusing his main Democratic opponent, Mary Peltola, of being behind it. And Will, what do you know after talking to both sides?
4: Yeah, Rebecca, the Peltola campaign tells me they have no involvement in the Petersburg Sullivan's campaign. But the senator, National Republicans, say Peltola is trying to, quote, rig the election. National Republicans point to what they call a smoking gun. They say that's a Democratic consultant named Amber Lee. Lee has previously told media outlets she supports Peltola. And the Republicans say metadata from the Petersburg Sullivan's campaign announcement shows Lee authored the press release. But there's no confirmed direct connection between Peltola's campaign and Lee's work for Petersburg Sullivan. That said, here's what happened when we reached out to Lee today to ask about her role and ask about any connection to Peltola.
5: Hi, if you record your name and reason for calling, I'll see if this person is available.
4: Will Courtney, Alaska's News Source political reporter.
5: Thanks. Please stay on the line.
4: And I should also note the Petersburg Sullivan campaign has not responded to multiple requests for comment. That includes two emails today, a phone call, and an email last week following his filing. When I asked directly whether this is a real campaign, that question also went unanswered. He has not publicly denied the coordination allegations. We expand our coverage on our website and our mobile app with the National Republicans' letter. They want the Petersburg Sullivan name taken off the ballot. Rebecca.
3: A man in a sprawling drug trafficking case tied to what federal prosecutors call one of Alaska's largest rings was sentenced today. Pasquale Giordano was sentenced to 2 years in federal prison, followed by 3 years of supervised release. He remains out of custody for now and was ordered to turn himself in on a date that has not yet been set. After sentencing, he declined an on-camera interview, but he told Alaska News Source, quote, I'll do my time and go home. That's about it. Federal prosecutors say the case centers on alleged organization run from a California prison cell. They say investigators seized large amounts of fentanyl, meth, and heroin during the investigation. Court filings say that the broader investigation involves dozens of defendants and alleged drug shipments into communities across Alaska. We are in the middle of the warmest temperatures of the year right now, and a lot of people are getting out and enjoying the outdoors. Melissa Fry has been giving us some ideas all week. She is live at Campbell Creek in Anchorage.
6: Yeah, Rebecca, we are here at Campbell Creek Park. This is right off of Lake Otis near Tudor on Campbell Creek. Great spot to cool off. You can see I'm here with half of Anchorage. We've seen so many folks coming and going today. We've seen paddle boarders. We've seen floaters down the river. And people are just having a good time, even grilling out here. And the ice cream truck was here earlier as well. Temperatures today, not only the warmest of 2026, warmer than we ever even experienced last year. In fact, to find a day warmer than today, get this, you have to go back to 2022, and that is when the record high temperature was set for today's date, but we didn't experience that on any date last year. Let's take a look at those current conditions outside right now, and you can see it's still warm. We haven't dropped a bit. Temperature still sitting at 76 degrees here in Anchorage, 78 in Palmer. We do have those low 70s in Fairbanks, mid-50s in Ketchikan. That is where we are seeing cooler conditions because that storm that we've been tracking this week, is moving into southeast. But look how warm it is across all of South Central. Again, the Kenai Peninsula getting in on the fun with the heat today, with high temperatures pushing back into the mid to upper 70s there as well. As for that next area of low pressure, again, it is moving into southeast. That's why we are seeing wet conditions there tonight. Rain will be likely in Juneau. It's quite the weather whiplash for you in southeast, going from upper 70s and 80s back to the 50s in just about 24 hours. But Anchorage, Fairbanks, Bethel, all back into those low to mid 70s for another day tomorrow. So again, hopefully you can find a nice spot to cool off, enjoy this summer weather, beautiful conditions, and I'll have a look at that statewide forecast here in a few minutes.
3: Gorgeous day. We've had our campaign to help feed families across the state during the month of May. May No Child, No Hungry is benefiting food banks in Anchorage and Fairbanks. Lauren Maxwell has the numbers from Anchorage.
7: Well, this pile of food that you see here is just a small part of what was collected throughout the Anchorage community and businesses and just different places around town. But as I said, it's just a fraction. Let's take a look at the total numbers. More than 500 pounds of food was collected, and the food bank received nearly $12,000 in donations during the month of May. That money, it's enough to provide meals for 200 children throughout the summer.
8: We've got the summer. We have many children that rely on free and reduced price school meals during the school year. And now that summer's out, you know, families are scrambling to try to figure out where to fill in those gaps. And at the same time, we always see lower donations in the summer come in because Alaskans are out enjoying our state. So this food could not come at a better time.
7: So again, the month of May may be over, but as you heard, the need doesn't go away. Food banks would greatly appreciate your donations. Lauren Maxwell, Alaska's News Source.
3: And this year's Make No Child Go Hungry campaign is also wrapping up in Fairbanks. The Community Food Bank has fundraised nearly 26,000 pounds of food, exceeding those goals. The amount was calculated by treating every dollar received as a pound of food, creating a combined total. The fundraiser benefits children who can no longer rely on a daily school lunch during the summer. Kid-friendly food is added to every emergency box going to a family with children, Food Bank CEO Ann Weaver says it has been a strong year.
9: When you've got gas prices that are over $5 and you've got all sorts of expenses and you still break 20,000 pounds of food, what an incredible event. What a great May. What an amazing community. And huge shout out to the TV stations for putting this together and really, really pushing it and making it work.
3: If you're still interested in donating, Weaver says the food bank can still put donations towards summer meals for kids if specified by a donor. We have more information on our website and our app. Still ahead, bodies in motion to improve mental health awareness, how runners at J-Bear are pushing through challenges and stigmas one step at a time in tonight's Northern Front.

0: If you hit the bottle, don't roll the throttle.
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5: Runners on J-Bear have been moving with purpose. May was Mental Health Awareness Month, although it's now June. Their race to break the stigma around mental health continues. Georgina Fernandez shows us in this week's Northern Front.
6: In every race, there's a goal.
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8: It's important to know that it's okay to experience some low mood, some anxiety. 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
6: This race brings mental health to the forefront.
10: It's often overlooked, or historically was often overlooked.
6: Bringing attention to a severe issue that impacts service members across the U.S. In 2024, the Department of Defense reports that 471 service members died by suicide. According to CDC, Alaska has some of the highest suicide rates in the country.
11: Finished up.
10: Mental health is incredibly important to our military members.
6: Around 500 people and some dogs showed up during the 5K, decked out in green to represent mental health awareness.
10: It's really awesome to see that so many people care about mental health like we do.
6: And for organizers, the finish line is just the beginning. Breaking the silence.
10: We're essentially here to show that it doesn't need to be that way, that mental health is as important as physical health.
6: Behind every mile, with every stride, the stigma fades.
12: Let's go!
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14: Before there were SEALs, there were frogmen. I served 24 years in the Navy for underwater demolition. Senator Sullivan really leads the way. On behalf of veterans in the state, Senator Sullivan, as a veteran, goes above and beyond the call of duty, continually supporting every veterans organization, pay raises for the active duty community, and bringing about better health care for the veterans in our rural community. Join me in calling Senator Sullivan and thanking him for all the work that he has done for all of us across the state of Alaska.
15: We are back with Melissa Fry, live with weather tonight. Melissa, what you got going on out there?
16: Hey there, Rebecca. Look at this. I found some lemonade. There's a lemonade truck, like a food truck that came by. AA's lemonade. It was nice and frozen and super tart and yummy. So perfect to have a nice little beverage here on this warm day and a nice spot, right? This is Campbell Creek, if you're not familiar with this spot. It's right off of Lake Otis, just down from Tudor. And you can see it's a popular spot on a warm summer day. Nice spot to just cool off and relax in this beautiful summer weather. Today, the warmest day that we have experienced, not only this year, but since 2024. We never got this warm last year. And it is still toasty. Take a look at those conditions outside. You can see high temperatures around the state for today, pushing well into those mid-70s. The daylight hours, you can see to more and more with each day. We're still gaining about 3 minutes with each day. So that helps a little bit with the temperature. 76 for the high temperature today in Anchorage today. We saw those mid-70s all the way out to the west coast. Look at that. King Salmon, 80 today. It was in the 80s in southeast yesterday, but starting to cool down as this next area of low pressure pushes to the east. And temperatures are right now still at those same levels. We have not dropped much yet. We won't for a couple hours because of how high that sun is in the sky, and you can see it's up about 6 degrees compared to this time yesterday in Anchorage. But look at Nome, more than 30 degrees warmer than you were yesterday afternoon. The exact opposite, though, as you head out to southeast. Temperatures 20 degrees cooler, and that is because of that area of low pressure moving east. Now, we are keeping track of 70-degree days now in 2026. We have seen two in June. That is all that we saw last year. Typically, in June, we see four, and we still have a whole lot of time left. I think we'll get at least one more, if not two more this week. That area of low pressure pushes east, and that's why we're seeing both the cooler temperatures and the rain moving into southeast and out west. We could use the rain. It is dry, it is windy, and it is warm. Because of that, we have a National Weather Service red flag warning in effect because of that critical fire danger. Otherwise, we'll see those wet conditions moving through southeast. Dry conditions, though, for the rest of the state, and that holds all the way through the end of the week. Once we get into late Friday, there's a chance we'll see some showers developing over the mountains. Here in South Central, some of that could spill down into Anchorage, but all of it moves on pretty quickly, and temperatures really not dropping that much. So tomorrow, it's still back into those mid to upper 70s across South Central and the interior. Low 70s for the western side of the state, but much cooler for those of you in Southeast. That's where you'll see high temperatures in the upper 50s. Again, pretty wet conditions for most of the region. and be ready for that rain again tomorrow. In South Central, it's staying warm, it's staying sunny, and those high temperatures holding in the low to mid 70s. 76 again tomorrow in Palmer and Wasilla, and we'll see those low 70s near Soldotna. We'll hold on to that sunshine through the end of the week. It is low 60s once we get into the weekend. That's actually what's normal for this time of year. We'll see a little bit of cloud cover sneaking back in again, that chance for a few showers late Friday. Otherwise, for those of you into the interior, high temperatures into the mid 70s again tomorrow, low 70s Friday, and then we'll keep it parked right there in the mid 60s as we head into the end of the week. So gorgeous conditions out here at Campbell Creek. So fun to see folks coming out here just enjoying the best of Alaska summer. And Rebecca, what's remarkable is it's just getting started, right? We're just at the beginning of summer, so you can find a nice beverage, find some friends in a cool spot, and it's pretty nice.
15: What a lovely afternoon, Melissa. Thank you so much. Still ahead, it's almost World Cup time this year. Alaskans have a special reason to tune in. Charlie Fellows is here with more.
17: Yeah, Rebecca, the soccer scene here in Alaska is about to go worldwide, with a familiar name continuing his meteoric rise from the pitches of Anchorage to the biggest stage in soccer. More after this.
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25: 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Even worse, Mary Peltola voted against a pay raise for our troops. We fired Mary because she left our military and veterans behind. A reminder why we don't want her in the Senate. 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
17: Well, we're just over a week away from the start of the FIFA World Cup 2026. Already a big one for the U.S. as they help to play host to the event. But for our state in particular, it's set up to be a massive milestone. Anchorage's very own Obed Vargas is on the roster for Team Mexico. When he checks into his first game, he'll become the first Alaskan soccer player to ever appear in the World Cup. Vargas trained on the pitches of Anchorage with Cook Inlet Soccer Club, then jumping to the MLS's Seattle Sounders at just 14 years old. After that, it was off to Atletico Madrid just a few months ago. Now he's taking Alaskan soccer to even loftier heights.
32: I'm super excited for Alaskan soccer, you know,
0: Watching him over the past year or so, whenever he's mentioned either with the national team or with Atletico Madrid or even with the Sounders, it's always the same. It's like Obed Vargas from Anchorage, Alaska. And just having that recognition benefits every kid thinking that they can make it in the state.
17: On the late edition, we'll hear from Vargas's parents on what the accomplishment means to them, so be sure to tune in. Team Mexico gets going in World Cup play with a group stage match against South Africa next Thursday at 11 a.m. Alaska time. We'll be right back.
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15: 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It's what senators call the biggest energy breakthrough in decades. Tonight we see a little more than 2 weeks of new oil could reshape Alaska's revenue and even your PFD. Also on the Late Edition, still bold at 90 years old, how far would you go to celebrate a birthday? We show you how a man is preparing to become the oldest person to ever summit Mount Kilimanjaro. And a reminder that Fort Wainwright's Summerfest kicks off Friday, but if you don't live on post, you will need to use a different gate to get on base. Free concert is meant to bring the military and civilians together for music and more at the China Bend Golf Course. But that main gate on Gaffney Road, that one's closed. Civilians will need to enter through the gate on Montgomery Road off Badger Road. Parking will be at the airfield across from the venue. That show starts at 5 Friday night. We'll be right back after the break and have a great night and see you back here for the Late Edition.

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1: Well, hello there. Welcome to The Reset. I hope you're taking in some of this Alaska sunshine. Yes, it's very nice in many parts of the state this last couple of days. Well, this half hour, Alaska welcomes some visitors who took the long route to get here and a new inductee to the Alaska Hall of Fame. Plus, your viewer photo of the day. 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Today's picture is a rare view during the summer months. You get up pretty early. You might see this type of a sunrise. Our editor, Sean McBetty, says he took this around 4:15 this morning. Thank you, Sean. Well, a young boy sees something wrong from his school bus window, and what he decided to do next impacted a group of people.
2: Just felt like it was the right thing to do.
3: 12-year-old Jack Gagnon springing into action last week when he saw a man on the ground while on his school bus ride home. When he got off the bus, Jack didn't hesitate to grab his bike and go help.
2: I had no way else of getting there. I wasn't going to walk. I think that would have taken too long.
3: That man, Robert Levesque, tells us he was going to get his paper but fell down and couldn't get up.
4: When I came back, I fell by the stair right there and I was just laying there, and he came along and took care of me.
3: Police say the man was down without help for about 20 to 30 minutes.
5: The boy tried to help him up, and then when he wasn't physically able to is when they coordinated to call 911.
3: Levesque's daughter, Carrie, tells us her father has Alzheimer's, so without Jack stepping up, there's no telling how this all could have played out.
6: I can't believe that somebody so young and kind helped my dad. It means everything. It gives me hope to, you know, our future and how special young people are.
5: We went down there and had a conversation with him and his father. We wanted to make sure his father understood how, you know, thankful we were for him and how courageous he was.
2: I'm just glad he's all right, and I'm glad he didn't get hurt in the process of him falling, so I'm just grateful for that.
4: Do you have a message for him? Yeah. Thank you. I really appreciate it. And he deserves everything.
1: Good going, young man. That was David Horwitz reporting, and don't hesitate to help people. Coming up on The Reset, it is a long trip from Texas to Alaska. Why a group of bikers do it every year.
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10: Before there were SEALs, there were frogmen. I served 24 years in the Navy. Underwater demolition, Senator Sullivan really leads the way. On behalf of veterans in the state, Senator Sullivan, as a veteran, goes above and beyond the call of duty, continually supporting every veterans organization, pay raises for the active duty community, and bringing about better health care for the veterans in our rural community. Join me in calling Senator Sullivan and thanking him for all the work that he has done for all of us across the state of Alaska.
0: You're watching Alaska's News Source.
1: 39 college students, yes, they left Texas on bikes with one destination in mind, Anchorage. Now, they're more than 2 weeks into a 70-day ride to raise money for cancer research and to carry the stories of the people they love. Charlie Fellows has more.
11: I'm writing for my grandfather, who passed away 4 years ago of esophageal cancer.
12: 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She's a survivor of lymphatic cancer.
13: I mainly write for my mom and my family. She passed away when I was 15 from lung cancer.
14: For these writers, cancer is not an abstract concept. It's a grandfather, a grandmother, a mom. They're part of Texas 4000. An annual bike ride from Austin to Anchorage. This year, 39 University of Texas students have raised $350,000 for cancer research. The riders are split into two teams, donating money to research centers along their routes. As of Tuesday, the Sierra team is in Lake Tahoe, California, on day number 17 out of 70.
11: Starting out in the flat West Texas, with a lot of wind and skinny shoulders, and going into the desert in New Mexico and Utah with much drier climates, harsh sun, headwinds.
14: Meanwhile, the Rockies team is further north. The two groups set to reunite in 43 days' time. The smaller teams making for deeper connections.
15: We kind of shoot quite high to hit this goal, but we also have a cushion around us, and that's our friends, too. Whenever we're having a bad day, inevitably kind of catch us and be there for us.
16: Ain't no mountain high enough! Ain't no mountain high enough!
14: The group says the experience has been demanding, and the most difficult days of riding are still ahead. But morale is strong for one main reason.
12: Really, it's just like the people that we've been able to meet along the way and like all the stories we've been able to hear about people's experience with cancer and carrying that along with us is just something that's like so fulfilling and so heartwarming.
14: Charlie Fellows, Alaska's news source.
1: I've been there when some of those bike riders have hit the Anchorage area. Wow, what a finish it is. And based on their current schedule, the full group should arrive in Anchorage on July 25th. Anchorage's Sean Rash needs no introduction to bowling fans. He's a member of the U.S. Bowling Congress Hall of Fame and the Pro Bowlers Association Hall of Fame. Now this week, he'll join another. Rash is being inducted into the Alaska Sports Hall of Fame tonight. Jordan Rodenberger takes us inside a one-on-one coaching clinic with one of the best.
17: That when you let go.
18: So your hips and everything are pointing that way.
17: We need to get that foot closer towards your target so your hips stay towards everything.
18: That's really good.
17: Round it, foot came up.
18: You felt it, right? So just nice and easy through this approach. How we doing? Hey, so I want you to let go, keep your balance, count to two, and then get up, okay? Yeah, so late timing, you're still going through it, and then it allows you to stay open. If you have early timing, you're stopped, and you're pulling through it,
17: yeah,
18: right?
17: That's right.
18: Shoulders closed, things are going left. We need that shoulder and your hip to stay open so it can go out to your right. We're going to push it out. Don't look at me. Look at the pins. This is going to go this way as this goes here, and then you're going to step. Left foot. Left foot. Boom. Okay?
1: Bowling, fun and frustrating. The 2026 Alaska Sports Hall of Fame ceremony is tonight at 7 p.m. at the Anchorage Museum. Rash joins fellow inductees Dick Griffith and Butch Lincoln. Well, an Ohio teen is honoring his uncle with Down syndrome by raising more than $10,000. The 17-year-old organized a sports cards fundraiser event in the Cincinnati area. Rachel Whelan has this report.
19: At his family's dining room table in Amberley Village, 17-year-old Ezra Cohen flips through the cards of a hobby that changed his life.
20: Ron rookie, Steph Curry case hit, Burrow rookie auto, Jamar Chase rookie auto.
19: Not because of the big paydays or the business he's built selling trading cards, but because of who got him in the game.
20: When I was younger, I started getting into sports cards with my uncle with Down syndrome. His name's Uncle Herschel. And we would just open packs when I was younger, just have fun. If we pulled a name that he knew or I knew.
19: That relationship inspired Ezra to organize Cards for Community, his own card show Sunday at Black Sheep Performance in Blue Ash. The Cincinnati Country Day Junior spent months recruiting vendors, passing out flyers across greater Cincinnati, and juggling it all during finals week.
20: Yeah, I knew I had yesterday the day off because we didn't have school, so I knew I'd have that day to be able to study, and so I focused on my event and made sure it was good.
19: And good might be an understatement. More than 40 vendors set up shop, hundreds of people walked through the doors, and by the final count, Ezra had raised $10,000 for the Down Syndrome Association of Greater Cincinnati. A pretty incredible stat line for a 17-year-old. But Ezra says the biggest win was helping people see the Down Syndrome community the way he sees his uncle.
20: They're really fun people, so just no matter who the person is, if you get to know them, you might really love them.
19: For Ezra, the best things to come out of the weekend weren't the rare pulls or the mint conditions. It was watching a community come together for someone he loves.
3: I love how you put on the card show and tried to do stuff for the community.
1: Folks love their baseball cards, don't they? Well, Ezra says he hopes this year's event is just the beginning, and he would love to continue growing Cards for Community in the future. Still to come on the reset, a longtime mural was painted over, but without the artist being notified, now he's taking action against one of the world's biggest sports organizations.
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26: 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It's

0: Joe Allgood connects an Anchorage landmark to a $25 million lawsuit.
1: If you've ever been to downtown Anchorage, you've probably noticed this mural. It's one of 103 around the world, but now one less after one of them, the one in Dallas, was painted over. Now the artist is suing.
2: This is kind of a wake-up call to all the cities that have my art and other public art that you probably shouldn't destroy it.
1: Artist Weiland painted his Wailing Walls over the course of decades. The Dallas mural was painted over in May to make way for art promoting the city's upcoming World Cup matches.
2: People are really mad about this because art is very, very personal. It touches the heart.
1: Mad enough that Weiland is suing FIFA and the building's owners for $25 million, in part to set a precedent, he says.
2: If I can stand up to one of the largest sports organizations, FIFA, in the world and take them on and win, yeah, there's not going to be many people wanting to come in and do what they did.
1: NBC received a statement from the firm managing the building saying they were approached by World Cup organizers in March and that Weiland was notified. Weiland says he was never told and argues his art is protected by the Visual Artists' Rights Act.
2: I'm basically supercharged. They gave me some rocket fuel. It's a David and Goliath taking on the biggest one, but... somebody has to.
1: Fighting for murals around the world, like the one right here in Anchorage.
3: The whales inside of things is a special thing that people get to see up here, and it's kind of a part of Alaskan culture.
4: I think bringing sports and events to cities brings revenue and brings all types of things, but to paint over something like that, I think would be very distasteful.
5: It's our Alaskan animals.
1: Yeah.
5: It's our pride.
1: Despite the destruction in Dallas, Weiland's whales live on here and around the world. Thankfully, there are no plans to paint over the Anchorage mural anytime soon, or at least not any that we know of. As for the mural in Dallas, FIFA organizers in Texas said that the last little bit that remains untouched will stay that way. Joe Allgood, Alaska's news source.
0: Did you have a lot of choice at that point? Well, an artist in Michigan has found a way to connect with her nonverbal autistic son through drawings and pictures. Faraz Javed shows us how art has taken on a new meaning far deeper than creative expression.
6: Art means to me, oh my goodness, art means communication.
7: How deep does that get?
6: That communication probably goes down to my son, Chad, who is autistic. He's 27 years old, and he's pretty much nonverbal.
8: Chad was 3 when he was diagnosed with autism.
6: And I didn't know what to do with that, so I just resorted to what I know best, which is drawing.
8: And that moment changed everything.
6: I drew Chad's book, and I drew things I knew that he would be interested in, and he loved these because they were areas of high interest, so he would be able to look at them and read them. And soon enough, I would give him blank books. And this is actually a blank book that he filled in. He was able to tell me, without words, what was on his brain. And here he is. Here we are in the living room. Here he is playing with his little toy when he was little.
7: Aww.
6: Stuff that he would be able to communicate with me without using his words, which is really cool.
7: This must have caught you completely off guard.
6: Oh, yeah. Oh, it most certainly did, yes.
8: Since then, mom and son communicate with each other through art.
6: It's a small world. Can you see us all riding in it?
7: Mm-hmm.
6: This is the Country Bear Jamboree at Disney World. He loves Disney World. Just, like, things that he loves. Like, he couldn't tell me, I love riding this ride, but he could actually ride, this is Christmas. I love presents. He couldn't say that, but he can draw.
7: What's going on over here?
6: This is us watching TV.
8: Now through Chad's drawings, Chrissy can experience her son's rich inner world that she never knew existed.
7: Do you still get emotional when you look at it?
6: Always. Yeah. Oh, totally. Yeah, I love looking at his work.
8: Meanwhile, Chrissy's advice to families facing similar struggles.
6: I would recommend making everything more visual for your student or for your child. Visual is so important for people who have disabilities or who have autism.
0: I love that they found a new way to communicate. Well, coming up next on The Reset, from 2026 to nearly 2500 BCE, a group of volunteers go back in time to Stonehenge Village.
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10: Well, going back 4,500 years, volunteers recreate an old Stonehenge hut using prehistoric tools. Here's Jeremy Roth.
11: What's old is new again, and it doesn't get much older than Stonehenge. That's where a team of some 100 volunteers are constructing the largest ever replica of a prehistoric building at the ancient site. According to the English Heritage Trust, the reconstruction of this 4,500-year-old Neolithic building is not only based on archaeological evidence of a structure researchers say once stood near Stonehenge, but it is also being constructed entirely using historically accurate tools and methods from the period, as well as locally sourced materials. Once finished, the so-called Kasuma Neolithic Hall will be open to the public and eventually used as a living history learning space for visiting school groups.
10: Wow, that looks pretty unique. Well, today in history, on June 3rd in 1965, the first American completed a spacewalk. Astronaut Edward White II performed the spacewalk as part of the Gemini 4 mission. White was connected to the spacecraft by two lines for the duration of the 23-minute maneuver. I might have insisted on a third. And in 2017, mountain climber Alex Honnold became the first person to free solo climb El Capitan. The mountain has a nearly 3,000-foot-tall vertical face and is located in Yosemite National Park. Free soloing is when a climber does not use ropes or even other safety gear. The historic climb took just under 4 hours. Well, congratulations. Pets are part of our family, but we only experience their selfless love for a short time. So as David Begdo tells us, one woman wanted to help other families through their grief.
12: Like so many of us, Maria Solis's best friend was her dog, Kemba.
13: She was an incredible companion. She just brought a lot of joy into my life, and I felt so blessed to have her.
12: So in 2006, when Kemba died, Maria was heartbroken. Now, 20 years later, this former journalist has turned grief into good, founding Heaven Sent Pets.
13: I was looking for something that really made a difference, that offered some positivity into the world.
12: From her home in Southern California, Maria pens letters from angels to the families whose pets had died.
14: Messiah and Blue, they were inseparable, like best friends.
12: After their beloved cat Blue suddenly died, Melissa and Julio got a letter for their 3-year-old son, Messiah.
15: He sent you a picture.
14: He kept asking us, when is the cat coming back? So I felt like the letter was going to give us some type of closure.
16: Dear sweet messiah.
14: They're just not a pet. They're part of a family. Anybody, I think, would want to get a letter from their loved one once they're gone. And for him, it means everything.
13: I know I'm spreading happiness. Pets are a gift in our lives. And I love the fact that I get to help honor those journeys and those connections. And that's what's important to me.
10: Very nice. Coming up next on The Reset, he attributes his longevity to a rare trait, the World War II veteran who just celebrated turning, get this, 102 years old. Woo!
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10: Some sad news in the entertainment world. Grammy Award-winning R&B singer Peebo Bryson has died. His family says he passed Tuesday evening. He was 75 years old. Bryson contributed his talents to the Oscar-winning Disney duets Beauty and the Beast, sung alongside Celine Dion, and A Whole New World, sung with Regina Bell in Aladdin. He's also known for hits like Can You Stop the Rain? A member of the Greatest Generation adds another candle to his birthday cake. World War II veteran, Army veteran, Donald Borrell, turned 102 years old Friday. On Saturday, a party was held with friends and family to celebrate. Borrell was born in Pioneer, Ohio in 1924 and was a military police officer, a member, during World War II. Borrell credits his longevity to having a lot of common sense and a healthy diet. Donald.
22: One of the major reasons that I've made it this far, I think I've been blessed with a lot of common sense.
10: Hope you have passed some of that on, Donald. He also says he plans on celebrating his 103rd birthday coming up next year. No. Well, that is Sir Idris Elba to you. The actor was knighted yesterday by Britain's King Charles III. The 53-year-old star of Luther, The Wire, and The Suicide Squad was knighted for his services to young people. He's also been regularly associated with King Charles's charity, King's Trust, having himself used a grant from the trust when it was known as the Prince's Trust to attend the National Youth Music Theater when he was 18 years old. Well, thank you for joining us. We're going to leave you tonight with our featured viewer photo. Our editor gets up pretty early. Took this picture around 4:30 this morning in Anchorage of the sunrise. We're seeing some warm June days. I hope you have a great June evening. But tune in again tomorrow for The Reset.
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4: From ABC News, I'm Dave Packer. On the fourth try, the House voting to curb the president's powers in Iran, approving a war powers resolution. Democrat Gregory Meeks.
16: The Constitution says only Congress can determine when we go to war. This Congress, this House of Representatives today, spoke for the American people.
4: It took four Republicans joining Democrats to push the resolution over the finish line. Israel and Lebanon have agreed to a new ceasefire, according to a joint statement. It includes certain security zones where militants would be banned. For 15 hours, the FBI tried to convince a 41-year-old man they identified as Anthony Scott Searles Harris not to harm the people he allegedly taken hostage in an office above a bank in Bakersfield, California. It ended with gunfire. The suspect dead, hostages finally freed. ABC's Melissa Adon has more from Bakersfield.
25: Authorities say Searles Harris, a registered sex offender, had an extensive criminal history and was dishonorably discharged from the Army for going AWOL. Police now searching for a motive, but saying they are aware of a YouTube video connected to the suspect where he expressed grievances about a prior conviction.
4: Ballots still being counted in Tuesday's California primaries. The races for governor and mayor of Los Angeles still too close to call. With mail-in ballots, the Secretary of State in California says it could take weeks to know the final results. SpaceX is expecting an out-of-this-world IPO.
26: When SpaceX goes public this month, it says it plans to raise $75 billion. That would be the largest ever stock market debut and would put Elon Musk in line to become the world's first trillionaire.
4: ABC's Alex Stone. It's happened. The Agriculture Department says the New World screwworm has reached South Texas. It's the first time in decades that the parasite with flesh-eating larvae has threatened the nation's cattle industry, and only the third time it's appeared in the U.S. in that time. You're listening to ABC News.
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4: A close call between planes in the sky.
29: Authorities say a JetBlue flight from Ecuador was just minutes from landing in Fort Lauderdale on Monday when controllers warned the pilots of a nearby plane. A short time later, those JetBlue pilots receiving an alert on the flight deck, controllers alerting other pilots. Flight Radar 24 data shows the JetBlue flight came within 500 feet vertically and just under 2 miles horizontally to the other plane.
4: ABC's Gio Benitez. NFL Commissioner Roger Goodell has declined an invitation to appear before a House hearing next week about the league's broadcast deals and airing games on paywall streaming services. The Tribeca Film Festival is getting underway, and it's hitting a milestone.
1: Tribeca Film Festival co-founder Jane Rosenthal thought it would be a one-and-done event designed to lift people up after 9/11.
5: It was only how could we bring people back downtown, how we give our neighbors something to look forward to.
1: Her partner Robert De Niro, however, felt otherwise.
6: And my feeling was it would be great if it could be part of the fabric of New York, a New York tradition that just goes on forever.
1: It hasn't gone on forever, but it has become a part of the fabric of New York. This year, the Tribeca Film Festival celebrates its 25th year. Sherry Preston, ABC News, New York.
4: NOAA is forecasting a strong magnetic storm for tomorrow and Friday, but they say there's still uncertainty about the timing and the intensity. States in the Midwest could see some aurora heading into the weekend. Dave Packer, ABC News.
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13: The KFQD weather forecast for Anchorage. Tonight, mostly clear skies. Low temperatures near 50. Pleasantly warm weather returns for Thursday with mostly sunny skies. Highs 70 to 75. Friday, mixed sun and clouds. Highs around 70. Saturday, looking more unsettled, mostly cloudy with showers possible. Highs in the low 60s. This is KFQD meteorologist Steve Adamson.

0: 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I'm Dave Ramsey, Jade Washall, number one best-selling author. Ramsey Personality is my co-host today. Paula is in San Francisco. Hey, Paula, how are you?
1: Hey, I'm good. How are you?
0: Better than I deserve. What's up?
1: So my mother-in-law and husband put his name on all her assets before we got married because my husband's father passed away. Recently, we have an issue where since my husband's name was on her car, she was sued for a car accident, which means that he was also sued. We're trying to dissolve those agreements with her, but we're getting some pushback. We can't get copies. So we need some help getting some financial freedom from my mother-in-law.
0: Wow. Okay, so you said there were agreements. What do you mean?
1: So they decided to put his name on all her assets.
0: So I got that.
1: The cars, the houses, the insurance. He signed all the paperwork to be on the mortgage, on the title, the deeds, et cetera.
0: Mm-hmm. You can't add yourself to a mortgage.
1: Okay.
0: So he did not do that. Okay.
1: He helped her purchase a home, and so he was part of that.
0: Okay, then if it was part of the purchase, he could be on the mortgage with her. Okay.
1: Okay, yeah. Okay. And then they refinanced the original home, and so he's on those documents.
2: Oh, boy.
0: So he was obviously trying to help her, right?
1: Correct.
0: And why did they think he needed his name on everything in order to help her?
1: She did not have a trust in place, so she was fearful that if something happened to her, the family wouldn't keep anything.
0: The family wouldn't get anything?
1: It would go into probate, things like that.
2: What's she
0: of
2: worth?
0: Of course it goes into probate. But that doesn't mean the family doesn't get anything. All you need is a will. You don't have to have a trust.
2: What's her net worth?
1: Do you know your mom's net worth? I'm not quite sure.
2: Well, give us a ballpark. Is it?
0: I mean, is she a multimillionaire?
2: Yeah.
1: No, she is not.
0: Okay.
1: She works for an insurance company.
0: Okay. All right. And so the net result is that he was trying to do a really nice thing and she was trying to protect, but they did not get good advice. And so they did a whole stupid thing, which is put his name on everything. And that was really stupid. And that's
1: yes,
0: and now you got.

0: sued when she had a car wreck.
1: How much is she being sued for?
2: I believe about $50,000.
1: Oh, my gosh.
0: And so she didn't have insurance?
1: She didn't have adequate insurance.
2: She does. It's going to go through insurance. But because my husband's name is on her vehicle, he is named in that lawsuit as well.
0: Yeah, he has to be. Yeah, okay.
2: Yeah. And now that we're married, we eventually want to buy our own home. So our goal is to completely dissolve these agreements with her.
0: Yeah. Okay.
1: So the $50,000 insurance is going to pay eventually. You just don't like that his name is tied up in it.
0: Yeah, she wants his name off of everything.
1: So you want to go through and take his name off of everything.
2: Yes, yes.
0: It's going to be very difficult. It's going to be very complicated. Yes. And you're going to need legal advice, okay? So each item will be different, okay? A bank account's very simple. He can go to the bank and have his name removed. Very easy, okay? A mortgage is impossible. He can't get his name off of it. So she has to refinance her home to get a new mortgage to get his name off of it. And you'll have to probably pay the cost of the refinance because you're the one requesting to do this. Very complicated. The car title, she can just sign, he can sign an affidavit and have his name taken off of the car title, but she'll have to sign all of it. Is she refusing to cooperate in this idea?
2: She's okay to remove his name off the car title, but she does not want to refinance her homes right now, so she won't remove him from the homes.
0: Yeah, that,
1: that's fair enough. I can understand why.
0: Yeah. Well, I mean, if you offer to pay for the refinance cost and the interest rate is the same or less, it would benefit her to refinance it.
2: Okay.
0: And but she doesn't want to refinance it because she won't have to pay for it.
2: Right.
0: And she has such a low interest rate.
1: I was going to say, what is her current interest rate? Do you know?
2: I think it was around 3%.
0: Yeah. Mm. She's not going to refinance. That's not going to work.
2: Right. Right.
0: Yeah.
1: Wow. That's tough.
0: All right. And, you know, what I would do is just make a list of stuff that has his name on it and say, what is the solution with each of these things? There's not one simple, you can't sign one simple document and it does everything. You're going to have to go to each situation and have his name removed where you can, until it's beneficial for her to remove, interest rate wise and so forth, you're not getting off that mortgage.
2: Right.
0: And your husband and his mom are both willing to do all of this. They just don't know how. Is that what you're saying?
2: My mother-in-law would like to wait 5 years or so. Sometimes she goes back and forth with if that's what she truly wants to do. But the hope is that in 5 years, she will refinance so that we can go purchase our own home.
0: Mm-hmm. Well, I mean, as far as the other property, other things go, she's willing to take his name off.
2: Yeah, car title, yes.
0: Well, I mean, there's a whole bunch of stuff. You mentioned car title, you mentioned insurance policies, you mentioned bank accounts, you mentioned, right?
2: Yeah, so since he is on both the homes, she says that she cannot remove him from the home insurance. We did remove ourselves. We're trying to remove ourselves from her car insurance currently.
0: Mm-hmm.
1: Wow.
0: That's true. I mean, if you're on the mortgage, you want to be on the home insurance in case it burns. You don't get stuck with the mortgage.
2: Right.
0: So your husband does want to stay on that insurance. That's accurate.
2: Yeah.
0: So, okay. So really what we did is that they were trying to do a smart thing and they did it in a dumb way, both of them, in a way that no one would recommend. If they'd gotten any estate planning advice at all, it would not have been hard to solve this. But there's no bad malice here. She's not, she didn't set out to do harm to her son and he certainly didn't set out to do harm to his mom.
2: Right.
0: So there's no, there shouldn't be any drama here. You just got to go through and clean it up. Other than the fact that you got sued, but I mean that's not her fault. Actually, it's your husband's fault. He signed up on a car that he shouldn't have.
1: I mean, the two houses is going to be the pain in the neck.
0: Yeah, that's going to be the hard thing is getting rid of that. And you know, just watch interest rates. And as interest rates come down, or you know, the balance on the mortgage comes down.
1: Yeah.
0: Pay off the stinking mortgage.
1: I gotta believe she's close to,
0: you know,
1: being
0: I don't know, hopefully. Something like that. But if you can get the interest rate to where it's beneficial to her to refinance, then I would be willing to pay the refinance cost if it was me to get my name off of it. And that happens a lot of times where there's a divorce.
1: Uh-huh.
0: And they didn't bother to get the name off the mortgage. And then 5 years later, the divorced husband or wife's mm-hmm. got a name hang out over here. Then they'll have to go, as a negotiation, uh-huh. pay for the refinance to get their name off. This is a classic thing of what we call street law, which is a bunch of people sitting around a campfire with an opinion about what you should do on something that have absolutely no freaking idea what they're doing. And this guy signed up for a mess.

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0: Dominic is in Raleigh, North Carolina. Hi, Dominic. How are you?
11: Hello. I'm doing well. I hope you guys are.
0: We are. What's up?
11: So first of all, I'm 38 years old. I've got a 19-year-old son, and my father and I haven't always had a great relationship, but we've got a better one now. And we agreed that he would help my son buy a car. We can afford to buy him the car, but he wanted to step in and help out his grandson. And we didn't really have an agreement set on how much the car would be. And he ended up buying him a Dodge Challenger, which... it was about $62,000. My father's credit
0: is great. You have a 19-year-old son with a $62,000 car.
11: Yeah.
1: Is that more expensive than your car?
11: It is. It is. I still drive my Prius from college, to be honest.
0: Wow.
11: What does your
0: 19-year-old son make? How much does he make? Does he work?
11: He actually does have his own income. He's still living with us, but he flips furniture on, him and his sister flip furniture on Facebook Marketplace. So I'd say he makes between $5,000 and $6,000 a month.
0: Profit?
11: Yes, profit.
0: Wow.
11: That's after he's gone and purchased the furniture,
0: okay.
11: And bought lacquers and bought finish and painted and bought new handles for everything.
0: Okay.
1: Great. And so this bothers you. It's too much. You feel like it's too much car for a 19-year-old, right?
11: Well, let me also make this clear. When he turned 16, we bought him a Civic. And in October of last year, he totaled the Civic. And he had begun to go into the car space. He had done a lot of bolt-on, and he had just finally gotten under the hood and started to do work on his car, which is why I think he was so eager to get a more powerful car. But that also has my wife and I worried because, you know, he's just totaled a car which struggles to get up to 100.
1: Did he total it being reckless, or did he total it and truly, it was truly an accident?
11: We are not sure. If you trust him, a squirrel ran across the road, but
0: because squirrels always total Civics. No.
11: Yeah.
0: Okay. All right. Squirrel. It's the ultimate. Yeah. Yeah. Okay.
11: So well, I also want to make two things clear really quickly.
0: Yeah.
11: So the interest on the car, so his grandfather put down the down payment, which I'm still not totally sure how much it was, but the interest is at 21%.
0: Yeah. And, okay, so your father does not have good judgment on financial matters. That's being nice. Your father did an idiotic, stupid deal in an effort to be a blessing to his 19-year-old grandson, but instead cursed him by putting him into a car with a ridiculously high interest rate and that is way too expensive for a guy that makes $4,000 a month living in his parents' home flipping furniture. Okay? So your dad is out of the equation. He no longer gets a vote. Okay? Whose name is the title in?
11: My father co-signed for the car, but it's my son's car.
0: Yeah, okay. If I were to advise your 19-year-old son, it would be to sell the car as fast as he possibly can. Because he's probably going to lose some money on it, depending on how much of a down payment there was. But I'm guessing there wasn't much of a down payment. This car is too expensive for anyone that makes, you know, makes 5,000 bucks a month. You shouldn't be having a car that's equal to your annual income. Regardless of whether it's paid for or not, it's ridiculous. It's a fabulous vehicle. It's a fun muscle car. But that's irrelevant, okay? And he's at 21% interest.
1: Ooh.
0: And you're worried about his safety. I'm not as worried about his safety. I'm not 100% sure to be worried about his safety. I'm 100% sure this deal sucks. It was really dumb.

0: If I were loving my 19-year-old grandson well, or my new friend that's 19 years old, I would say, my friend, sell this car as quickly as you can and limit the damage that it's going to do to your life. Your grandfather's sweet, but he's not smart.
1: Mm-hmm.
0: That's what I would tell your 19-year-old, as fast as he can get rid of it. Now, he doesn't want to sell it, and he's got Bozo over here that can't do math whispering in his ear that this is okay.
1: Who's paying the payment, Bozo or your son?
2: My son is paying the payment, and my grandfather agreed to help him. And my wife and I together make enough to absorb the cost of the payment.
0: No. There's no reason for you to.
1: I think that...
0: He bought a car he can't afford.
1: Yeah, and you're the parent, and he still lives at home, so you do get to say, this is not going to work.
0: Yeah.
1: You get to say that.
0: Yeah. And it's not a I'm mad at somebody thing, if I'm you. It's, honey, I love you. This is bringing harm to you. And I really wouldn't even bring up the totaling the car and safety thing.
1: Yeah,
0: it's just
1: either
0: way too expensive a car and way ridiculous interest rate.
1: Yeah.
0: It's financially stupid.
1: And if you've set up a standard in your household that we don't borrow money and we don't go into debt for cars, I think that fuels that argument even more, which is, I can't advise you to do this. This is just not how we live our lives, and this is not how we've taught you to live yours.
0: Yeah. And I'm sorry I didn't keep my hand in the deal and keep it from happening. I should have stepped between you before you got run over by a Dodge Challenger at 21%. But you're totaling your whole life now as a result of totaling your Civic. And this is just not, there's just nothing smart here.
1: Oh, gosh.
0: But this is a starry-eyed guy, I don't know what's going on with Grandpa, but he ain't gotten any smarter as he got older. We can tell that.
2: I'm assuming the deposit wasn't enough to bring us back.
0: Probably not. You're probably in the hole
2: from being underwater.
0: Yeah.
2: So do we?
0: Well, that's up.
2: That cost,
0: that's up
2: to
0: you.
2: Go to my father and do.
0: No, I don't think your father's going
1: to
0: do
1: no,
0: anything.
1: No, I think you have to. I think that's a stupid tax. You guys are going to have to.
0: Somebody's going to pay.
1: Yeah.
0: Junior's going to have to pay it, but Junior doesn't have any money.
2: Yeah.
0: I'm guessing you're going to lose a little money on it, but I don't know how much. He's going to lose a little money. You're not really technically in the deal. So you're not technically responsible, but I am going to say, you live under my roof. We're not playing stupid games and expect anything except stupid prizes.
2: Mm.
0: Yeah, this is ludicrous.
1: Crazy.
0: This is like, look up crazy in the column and you'll see a picture of this car.
1: Well, the car note's probably almost $1,000 a month.
0: Yeah, at least.
1: Wow.
0: 21% on $62,000.
1: Oh yeah.
0: Yeah. Hello.
1: Ooh wee.
0: Or they financed it for 18 years. You know, it doesn't matter. We want to make sure we prolong this pain as long as we possibly can. Yeah. So, interesting thing that Proverbs 17:18 says, "One lacking in sense cosigns for another." The New Contemporary English Version, the CEV, says it's stupid to co-sign a loan.
1: Yeah.
0: That's what the Bible says. So anytime you're thinking you're being a blessing to someone by co-signing the loan for them, you're not.
1: No.
0: You're being stupid.
1: The whole reason you would need a co-signer is a bank looked at that person and said, there's no way I would lend you the money. I don't think that you can pay it.
0: Yeah. I mean, a bank looks at a 19-year-old who flips furniture and lives in his mother's basement and says, I don't think this is a worthy credit.
1: Just
0: so we're not going to do it. And if you're dumb enough to co-sign for it, we're still going to charge you 21% because we're going to call this a high-risk subprime loan. And we're going to gig you. We're going to screw you.
1: Yeah.
0: So car dealer, we're going to screw the 19-year-old. And car and bank, we're going to screw the 19-year-old. And Grandpa says, I'll help.
1: Wow. Thinking he's being a blessing.

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2: ABC News, I'm Dave Packer. The House voting to curb the president's powers in Iran, approving a war powers resolution. It took four Republicans joining Democrats to push the resolution over the finish line. President Trump reacting to news that the Iranian army sent missiles and drones to hit Kuwait's airport. He says there's still a ceasefire.
3: And I'd say in that part of the world, ceasefire is when you're shooting in a more moderate manner.
2: Israel and Lebanon.

0: Iran have agreed to a new ceasefire, according to a joint statement. That includes certain security zones where militants would be banned. The Justice Department scrapping plans for the $1.8 billion so-called anti-weaponization fund after facing bipartisan pushback. But Acting Attorney General Todd Blanche says the part of the settlement with the IRS that protects President Trump and his family from past audits remains unchanged. Jalen Brunson scoring 30 points to lead the New York Knicks to a 105-95 victory over the San Antonio Spurs in tonight's Game 1 of the NBA Finals. This is ABC News.
1: The KFQD weather forecast for Anchorage and the Valley. After an enjoyable day about the region, it'll be a quiet night with mostly clear skies, lows near 50. Pleasantly warm weather back here for Thursday, highs 70 to 75. It'll be mostly sunny. Friday, mixed sun and clouds, highs around 70. Saturday, mainly cloudy, showers possible, highs in the low 60s. This is KFQD meteorologist Steve Adamson.

0: 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There you go. Benjamin is with us in Bowling Green, Kentucky. Hi, Benjamin. How are you?
1: Hey, doing wonderful, Dave. Thanks for taking my call this afternoon.
0: Certainly, sir. How can we help?
1: Well, me and my wife are having just a mild financial disagreement, and we're trying to put the puzzles together to see where we should invest our money or what we should do with it.
0: Cool. How long y'all been married?
1: We've been married for 10 years.
0: Awesome. How old are y'all?
1: 38 and 37.
0: Cool. Very cool. So tell me about the disagreement.
1: Well, right now, I own a construction company, and we've been successful. We've paid off all our debt besides our mortgage, and I really haven't tried to attack my mortgage just because I am locked in at a 2.5% interest rate. And rather than paying it off, I'm investing money in rental properties, trying to make a passive income. I've invested in silver and just a few other things to where, you know, when time comes to retire, I've got a passive income coming in that's taking care of me and not too concerned about the 2.5% interest rate being, I don't think we'll ever see it again. We're at the point now to where I could pay the house off, but
0: oh, you have the money.
1: At the same point, we do. We have the money.
0: How much is the balance?
1: The balance is about $200,000 currently.
0: Well, you are doing great, Benjamin. Congratulations.
1: Thank you. I appreciate it.
0: Okay.
1: And that's our decision. She believes that we should go ahead and pay that off. Mm-hmm. And, you know, me personally, I believe we can purchase some more properties.
2: Why does she believe you should pay it off? What's her reasoning behind that?
1: Just stress more, just knowing that we don't owe on anything, you know, there's nothing tying us down. And my mindset is that we could invest in more properties. I could have my guys go in and fix it up. We could rent it out, and the rent could pay for our mortgage, and then we've got more assets, you know, in time.
0: How long ago were you broke before, and you didn't have $200 and you had debt still? 5 years?
1: I would say within the last 5 years, yeah, we've really turned things around.
0: Yeah, and your construction business has blossomed during that 5 years too, correct?
1: It has. We've been truly blessed.
0: Yeah, because it's been the time it should have. And that 5 years have been excellent for your business versus not excellent for construction, which has been some other times in our past, right? But right now, it's making hay while the sun shines. So very cool. Okay. Well, you called us, and I'm guessing you probably already knew what we were going to say.
1: Well, my wife knew what you were going to
0: say. Oh, you've been set up, Benjamin. You've been set up. Okay, well, let me give you a little background as to why she set you up then and be nice to you, okay?
1: Yes,
0: so when I was 23, my mom and dad run the real estate and construction business, and I got my real estate license when I was 18, and I love real estate investing. And when I was 23, I started buying everything in sight and anything that I could make a return on. And I have a degree in real estate and finance from the University of Tennessee. And so I was all in on this stuff. I'm 65 now, by the way. But I was 23. And so by the time I was 26, I had $4 million worth of real estate with $1 million net worth. And it was cash flowing like crazy. I mean, I made good money on it. But I had a lot of it on short-term notes because I was flipping before there was cable TV or before there was Chip and Joanna. They weren't even born. And so, you know, this is where we were, right? And so I became a millionaire by the time I was 26 years old doing the kind of thing you're talking about. But I did it super poorly, a little differently than you're describing, but I'm telling you this story for a reason. Then the bank got sold, and they called our 90-day notes that we had outstanding, and that began a crash that took 2.5 years for us to lose everything we own, and we were sued and foreclosed on and bankrupt by the time I was 28 with a brand new baby and a toddler, 10 years younger than you are now. And in that process, I started learning what grandma with common sense says about money and what the Bible says about money, and both of those say don't borrow money. But I, with my finance degree, was looking at it through the lens you're looking at it, at the math, and saying, well, I got a 2.5% mortgage. Why would I ever get rid of that? I'm trying to create this stream of rental income. But what I left out in my analysis, and therefore what you're also leaving out in your analysis, is risk. You're 100% of the time that you have debt, there is risk. More debt equals more risk. And so a way to emotionally feel that right now in this discussion is to say, hey, Benjamin, what if your house was paid for and you had the and you didn't have $200,000 in the bank and you had the opportunity to go borrow $200,000 against your paid for home at 2.5%? Would you go do that? And you might, because you've kind of figured out 2.5% you think is a great rate, and it is a great rate. But you also, that if you look at it that way, you might also go kind of gulp.
2: Mm-hmm.
0: You realize like your what's stomach kind of, when I say that, I'm going to go borrow against my paid for home. There's something in your stomach kind of moves around. You see what I'm saying?
1: No, I see exactly what you're saying.
0: It's a physical reaction to risk. And all of that I did there was what's called a sunk cost analysis. And that is to reverse the discussion and see if it feels any different. And if you reverse the discussion, you say, it paid for house, I'm going to go borrow. It's the same thing as I'm not going to pay it off so that I can go buy rentals. Instead of borrowing on my paid for home to go buy rentals,
2: I'm keeping the borrowed money.
0: Not pay it off to go buy paid for rentals is the exact same mathematical equation. But thinking about it through a different lens makes your stomach go up in your throat instead of your brain going, oh, I've got 2.5%. I'm making money on that. All of that to say, you called the show where we're always going to tell you to pay off your mortgage. Your wife set you up. Okay. 100% of the time. And I own several $100 million in real estate that is paid for today. I recovered, vastly recovered from my old bankrupt days. And, and I love real estate. So I want you to own some rental property. And I think you're in a great business with the adjoining business with construction. But let me tell you what will happen to complete my sales pitch on this. Okay? When you have zero debt of any kind, your construction business will flourish even more. And here's why. There's nothing gnawing anywhere at the back of your skull saying, I got to take this questionable job because I got to have cash flow. Instead, you look at a questionable job and go, that juice ain't worth the squeeze. I'm going over, and you're going to turn down crazy customers. You're going to turn down situations where you're going to go out over your skis and you're pushing too hard. Instead, and I've experienced this in my business. I make different decisions in the day-to-day operation of Ramsey Solutions because I don't have debt than if I had to do deals to make payments.

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0: Jade, I feel like I'm supposed to recap one other thing, and that is that real estate, if you come on this show, or if I'm having an interaction with you anywhere, and you tell me you want to invest in real estate as to create passive income, what I'm going to realize immediately is that you don't know what the flip you're doing.
1: Because you said passive.
0: Because you act like real estate creates passive income. So if you've ever been a landlord, you know that there's nothing passive about it. If you've ever owned rental property, there's zero passivity involved. So when people say real estate creates passive income, what that tells me is they've been getting financial advice from some moron on TikTok. That's what that tells me.
1: Yeah.
0: Not that they've actually

0: been in the real estate business, okay? I've owned rental real estate longer than most of you calling have been alive. And that means I'm old, but it also means I'm experienced. And you know what you get from experience?
1: Wisdom.
0: Scars.
2: Okay, I'll go with scars. I'll go with scars.
0: So, from doing stupid stuff. And so I've seen it all and done it all, I think, with landlording, whether it's commercial properties that are retail with a pizza place or a CrossFit gym,
2: yeah,
0: or whether it's a condominium and the guy decides he's going to use his wife as a punching bag and he gets put in jail and she has two little kids and now they can't pay their rent. And I'm the landlord. Now, what am I supposed to do with her? Yeah. So this is, you want to call that passive?
2: Yeah.
0: That makes you dumb or at a minimum inexperienced. Okay. So you don't know what passive means. Passive means you don't have to do any. You want passive, put your money in a mutual fund and they will just send you an email.
2: Great.
0: And tell you what happened. You don't have to do anything. That's passive. And so there's nothing passive about real estate, period. I even own a piece of ground that has nothing on it.
2: And it still works.
0: And the tree fell across the neighbor's fence the other day, and he called me and said, your tree's blocking my driveway. It's not even passive. A freaking blank piece of ground is not even passive.
2: Shouldn't have had that tree on it, Dave.
0: So, I mean, it's like, and he was right. So we sent a guy over with a chainsaw and got the guy's driveway back, right? But, oh, my God, this idea that there's, you know, but don't listen to someone who says real estate is passive. This is someone that's selling you crap or don't know what they're doing.
2: Yeah.
0: Okay?
2: It's another way to have an income stream.
0: It is an income stream. It is an alternative income stream.
2: Yeah.
0: And I love it. I've actually a higher percentage of my net worth is in real estate paid for,
2: mm-hmm,
0: no mortgages, than is in mutual funds.
2: Yeah.
0: Okay.
2: Tell us.
0: But I'm adept at and careful with and understand and have a management company that,
2: mm-hmm,
0: manages our real estate, you know. And so, but it's not passive.
2: What's your opinion on Airbnbs and things like that? That aren't just a direct
0: rental.
2: That's
0: not even rental property. You got in the hotel business.
2: Hotel business.
0: If you don't believe me, figure out how many maids you have to hire to change them sheets every day when those people leave.
2: Yeah.
0: And all the stuff that you don't even want to talk about,
2: uh-huh,
0: that you have to clean up that was left behind at the bachelorette party.
2: Yeah,
0: your condo. Yeah. And they thought that, you know, what happens in Nashville stays in Nashville. Nuh-uh. You left some of it in Nashville, but it didn't stay in Nashville. So we still had to clean it up after you left. And apparently you don't drink that much, girl, because you left some of that. Yeah, no.
2: Gross.
0: This is, this is bad. So this is what Airbnb is.
2: That's,
0: it's gross.
2: Like it's
0: gross.
2: As difficult as it's going to get.
0: If you might as well buy you a little Hotel 6 and go, I'm in the hotel business. At least then you're admitting it.
2: Yeah.
0: Instead of like, I'm maximizing a piece of rental real estate by making it Airbnb. No, you're not. You're running a hotel. That's all you're doing. It's a short stay hotel, a hostel at best, right? I mean, that's so. And be ready for disruption. Like 16 states have already passed laws limiting, and a lot of cities, New York City's coming down on it hard, is shutting down the ability to operate a privately operated, uncertified hotel called an Airbnb. They're shutting them down. And so VRBOs and Airbnbs,
2: you think they're short-lived?
0: I think they're going to be there. But it's not going to be the answer to everything.
2: Mm-hmm.
0: For you to count on that stream of income and then your municipality go, oh, we changed our mind.
2: Yeah.
0: You're out of business.
2: Yeah, because
0: but you paid too much for the house because you Airbnb'd it in your pro forma.
2: Yeah.
0: And you got screwed because you thought, oh, this is going to work. Famous last words, right? So, you know, again, if you want to run a hotel, you can make a lot of money in Airbnb.
2: Mm-hmm.
0: But
2: don't get it twisted.
0: This is the other end of the spectrum from passive. This is like lots of work.
2: Yeah.
0: And gross stuff. Yeah. It's just, ugh. Yeah.
2: Ugh.
0: I don't even, there's that. Yeah. All right. And then Caitlin is in Salt Lake City. Hi, Caitlin. How are you?
3: Hi, Dave and Jade. How are you guys?
0: Better than we deserve. What's up?
1: So a little background story. My husband and I are both 24, and we just welcomed our first baby a couple months ago. So we were kind of in stork mode, congrats. But now we're in that mode. Thank you. We're on baby step number two. My husband's an electrician, but we're trying to decide if he stays at his current job, which is a private-owned company. It's a little bit more stable, offers a better work-life balance, or he can move to the electrical union, which would mean significantly higher pay and stronger retirement benefits, but potentially less stability during slow periods and layoffs, and then more time away from home and overtime. So we're trying to decide the more stable path or getting ahead financially.
0: Well, I think the net-net on the union with him not having steady might not be as much of a raise as it sounds like it is.
1: Yeah, exactly. And that's what we're trying to decide.
0: Yeah, I don't think the net-net is going to be much.
1: Right.
0: More.
1: So in Utah, there's a bunch of data centers coming in right now, and so they're offering a lot of incentive pay, like $10 to $15 incentive pay when working on those jobs. But the data centers aren't going to be forever, so we're just kind of trying to decide.
0: Is it possible to work some of that data center stuff as a side hustle?
1: He could. He has to only be working at the union, but he could potentially go back to this private company once these data centers are
0: built. Oh, so you can't be working private and union.
1: Mm-mm,
0: in Utah.
1: You have to be.
0: In Utah. It's not a right to work
1: in union.
2: Interesting.
1: Mm-hmm.
0: Right.
1: At least that's what we think. We've kind of just been looking into it. He's currently making 38 at his current job, and then he would be making 43 including incentive pay.
0: I would stay where you are.
1: Okay.
0: That's not enough. I think by the time you adjust for volatility, you're not going to make a net $5.
2: I agree.
1: Okay. Even with a pension, like we shouldn't jump for a pension.
0: I don't jump for pensions.
1: Okay.
0: No.
1: We trust you, so we will do it.
0: I'm going to stay where you are. But I am going to explore. There's a lot of work that needs to be done in the area, is what you're telling me. And he has the skill to do
1: sure.
0: the work. And I'm going to explore what I'm allowed to do as side hustles legally.
1: Right.
0: And I'm not going to lie to somebody. If the union requires you to be union, then I just can't do it at the union sites. But there's all kinds of side hustles. So let me give you an example. Okay, if the side hustle market is being sucked up by the unions, if the electricians that used to do side hustles other ways are now doing data center work with the unions, that means all the jobs they used to do are available.
1: Mm-hmm.
0: You see what I'm saying?
2: Yeah, that's a good way to look at it.
0: Or just straight up get on with the data center thing as a side gig, working weekends, just for a short, for 6 months and pile on and let's get the debt cleaned up right quick. How much debt you got left?
1: We have $86,000 in my student loans, and I currently work full-time, too. So we're in stork mode, and now we're just kind of going to throw all of our savings that we have.
0: You're out of stork mode because you're home from having the baby, right?
1: Oh, yeah. We are already starting to
0: throw it out. So that's all in the rearview mirror. That's awesome. Congratulations on the baby. So what do you make?
1: Thanks. I make $90,000 a year.
0: And he does, too, right?
1: Yeah, about 80.
0: Yeah, you're going to be out of debt in no time. I would not make this adjustment. You're going to lose too much quality of life, the juice isn't worth the squeeze. I'm using that a lot today.
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0: Welcome back to the Ramsey Show in the Fairwinds Credit Union Studio. Jay Boshaw, Ramsey Personality, is my co-host. The phone number here is 888-825-5225. Jeremiah is in Knoxville, Tennessee. Hi, Jeremiah. How are you?
1: Hey, Dave. Doing good. How are you all doing today?
0: Better than we deserve. What's up?
1: Yes, sir. Well, I just have a couple questions here, a little background story first. I was the owner and operator of a family business of 12. The business was over 12 years old, but I ran it for 12 years. And after COVID, it just got really hard for me to get any work, so I had to take a different avenue for employment, which at the time I didn't have very wise counsel or any counsel at that, and I did a lot of probably not so popular avenues to help with bills and different situations like that. So my overall question would be, I'm working on the baby steps, and obviously I would be at number two, baby step number two on getting rid of all the debt. What is the best scenario, or I guess to kind of expedite that, so to say? I've got some unsecured debt, and I have a HELOC that's kind of a gray cloud over my head right now that I'd really like to get taken care of before that draw period closes.
2: How much is the HELOC?
1: The HELOC is $94,000.
2: Did you roll all the debt into that, or is there more?
1: I did. I do have some unsecured debt outside of that, about $13,000.
2: Okay.
0: What's your first mortgage amount?
1: My first mortgage is $1,500.
0: No, the balance.
1: Oh, the balance. We're $260,000.
0: What's the house worth?
1: The house is worth around $850.
0: Okay.
2: That's good.
0: And what's your household income today?
1: The household income annually is $75,000, and I'm the breadwinner. My wife is stay-at-home mom, homeschool mom. We just had our third child last year, so we got a lot of
0: money. What did you used to make in the family business?
1: I used to make average take-home gross pay was anywhere from $120 to $160.
0: Doing what? What kind of business was that?
1: I owned a caulking and waterproofing business, so pretty much anything that you can't see on a normal building, I was the one behind the scenes doing it. But it paid good money when the work was there. It just seemed like the right thing to do at the time because we were sinking fast and needed to take something with a more secure pay. But I obviously knew when I took the job that it was going to

0: be lower income. So I've tried to be patient where I'm at and work the ladder.
1: You can't afford the house you're in with the income you have is your problem.
2: Yeah. Right. What's your mortgage every month?
0: My mortgage every month is $1,500 a month, which is pretty good considering what the housing market is now with a 3.35% interest rate. And we're on year 10 of that.
1: Yeah, and the 94 finance, what's the terms on the HELOC?
0: The HELOC is a 10-year draw period, and we're on like year 4. I believe the interest on that is around 6%, probably a little bit lower.
1: Who's your bank?
0: My local bank that I deal with is First People's Bank. And then
1: Will they just put that on a 10-year fixed? Take it off a HELOC, make it a 10-year fixed second mortgage? Because you got a 3.5.
0: Yeah, you're not going
1: to. I normally would tell you to refinance and take, you know, wrap the HELOC and the first together. But if you do that, you won't be able to afford the payment.
0: Right.
1: And
0: that's kind of what I have been getting at anyway.
1: Yeah.
0: On refinancing.
1: Yeah. And that's going to force the sale of the house, which might be the net result of this whole thing of you closing down the business. You may be in a house you can't afford. I don't know. You can afford the $1,500, but you can't afford $350,000 in debt. That's what's weird. So I don't know how you got a $1,500 payment, even at 3.5 on $260,000.
2: Yeah, did somebody put down a bunch of money?
1: No, $260,000 debt. $1,500 doesn't support that. It's $18,000 a year.
0: Yeah, we live on family property, and the property was given to us, so we put the property on collateral, and the house is actually we built the house in 2016. So at the time, I was making really good money, and we went that route for our future, and here we are now. Let's see, we built the house in 2016, so we're 10 years into it. 4 years with another employer,
1: are you in the same business that you used to be in, but now you're an employee?
0: I am not.
1: Could you start up the old business as a side hustle?
0: I do a bunch of side work. That's another thing I was going to point out is I do just about everything I can imagine to help pay off some of those. Especially that unsecured debt.
2: Was that part of the 75 you said, or is that on top of?
0: That 75 is my salary through my employer now.
2: Okay, so tell us what you...
1: I would restart your old business as a side hustle.
0: Okay.
1: And get, because I think you can make the most money there. You know that business, and you know how to make $160,000 a year doing it. And there's plenty of work out there right now. But you know, I just do it as a side hustle. You don't have to quit completely and you don't have to go all the way back. And if you want to shut it back down after you get your HELOC cleaned off, that's fine. And then I would start talking to the bank about putting that HELOC on a 15-year fixed or a 10-year fixed or whatever, and no balloons and no calls bearing down on you in the future. I don't want this thing to pop on you later. But that gets the problem off of you. And then basically you're doing cleanup from the debt that was left over when you didn't transition out of the business fast enough.
0: Correct.
1: Yeah. And it's going to take you a little while to clean that up. But let's just say you made an extra, 50 as side hustle. In 2 years, you paid off your HELOC.
0: True.
1: That's what I want to do.
2: Yeah, that's 100% possible because that just puts you back at your old income if you do that.
1: Yeah, and then you got to decide long term, you know, what happened was you got, you got sliced and diced by the COVID situation and you came in out of the cold. You wanted a place that felt safe in a rough and tumble war zone. I wanted a place where I could come, a bomb shelter I could come into, but it cost you because you're only making 75 and you used to make 125 to 160.
2: Yeah.
1: So it's cost you $50,000 a year to have a safe place to heal. But so I want to also challenge you that doesn't mean you need to be there 38 years.
2: Yeah, it's time to get back at it.
1: You may need to step back out, and maybe the side hustle is a way for you to test your footing again and see if you've got emotionally are ready to go back out in the cold. Because you're taking a beating on what you could be making.

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1: Kaylee is with us in Austin, Texas. Hi, Kaylee. How are you?
14: Good. How are you doing today?
1: Better than we deserve. What's up?

0: calling because I am on step two of the baby steps of paying down my debt. But I have a decision to make. I have, I'm 24 and I haven't gone to college yet. And I was wanting to go to college to get my business administration degree. And even though I'm in baby steps number two, I was calling to see your opinion on if I should wait and just keep going with the baby steps and then go to college, or bite the bullet, take on the student loans and go to college now.
1: Well, I definitely don't like the idea of you taking on student loans. How much will it cost for you to get the degree?
0: $12,000.
1: Total or per semester?
0: Total. The community college, and it'll be fully online.
1: Okay. What made you to decide on that? How did you come about saying I want to do this? What's your path here?
0: I've always been kind of a admin girl. Always been the person behind the scenes doing like data administration and making coordinating and stuff like that. And after doing a lot of research, I found that if I get a business administration degree, it's broad enough of a degree that I can go from either hospitality to hospital services to maybe going in white collar.
1: Mm-hmm.
0: And so I figured getting this degree would be the best way for me to move forward.
2: Okay, so are you talking about a business administration degree? Are you talking about a two-year program?
1: An associate's degree.
0: Yes, sir. I am talking about an associate's degree.
2: Oh, okay. All right. I was making sure I understood what you're doing. Okay. And what do you make today?
0: I make gross $2,400 a month.
1: $2,400 a month doing what? The same work, administrative work?
0: Sadly, no. I'm actually a cook. I work at a daycare.
1: Okay, cook at a daycare. How much debt do you currently have?
0: $8,771, okay. Rounding up.
1: Listen, I'm not mad at a $12,000 degree if you have researched that it's going to be the path to get you in the spaces you want to get to. I do like the idea of you buckling down for a few months and paying off the $8,000 first and then cash flowing this, because I don't see why you can't cash flow this. How much, let's see, how long will it take you to pay off the $8,000, making $2,400?
0: I'm actually about to hit a really good point in my snowball method. I'm about to pay one of my debt down, and basically I'll have it done within the next 18 months in total.
1: So if you can do $8,000 in 18 months, then can you do the $12,000 over the course of 2 years? I think you can, and I think you could probably do that in less time. You might be able to do the $12,000 in 18 months because the debt will be totally gone.
2: Hey, Kaylee, are you saying $2,400 take home?
0: So my take home is roughly $2,200, so about $1,100 a check.
1: And you're living at home?
0: I live in an apartment.
1: What are you paying for rent?
0: So rent in total is $1,200. I split it with my partner, my boyfriend.
2: Have you? So are you making $15 an hour?
0: $15.50, sir.
2: Yeah, that's what I thought. Okay. So it just feels to me like you could probably make more doing almost anything else. Like Target is paying $20 an hour.
0: Oh goodness.
2: Yeah, so I think you need to be looking to up your income and pick up some side hustles, both. I think your job sucks, your current job. It doesn't pay much. I'm very impressed that you've put together a sustainable life with $2,200 take-home pay in Austin, Texas. You are an impressive young woman. That is very responsible. You've been very careful. You've been extremely frugal. You are very, and you're thinking into the future at the same time. You're an impressive young woman. So I think you're worth a lot more doing some other things in the meantime while you're getting this degree.

0: you know. And, you know, anything these days in freaking Austin, Texas. Mm-hmm. So it's not exactly a poor market of some kind. So, I want you to place more economic value on your hours than you have so far, because I can tell that you're worth it. And so what I'm saying is I think between those two things, you probably are going to double your income.
1: Yeah, and then you're out of this super
0: and that,
1: fast.
0: That clears that debt really fast and puts $12,000 in your pocket to get your BA degree real fast. And then you're doing all of this in 12, 14 months, you know, and you're rolling right along. And that's the path I would want to be on if I'm you.
1: I got a feeling
0: you're going to be fine. You're going to be fine. You're going to find your way through this. Mm-hmm. But the question is just what's the most efficient method for you to get through this? Because you're a survivor and you're a planner and a thinker. So, wow, very impressive. Cool. Hey, thanks for calling. Andrew's in Norfolk, Virginia. Hi, Andrew. How are you?
2: Hi, Mr. Ramsey. I am doing fine. How are you?
0: Better than I deserve. What's up?
2: So my question for you today is, how do I save for retirement when I have a low income?
0: Why do you have a low income?
2: So currently I am working for a church. I'm on pastoral staff. And my income that I get to take home every month is low because they give me a lot of benefits when it comes to housing, phone, gas, paying for my daily.
0: What is your take home? So what do you make?
2: I'm taking home about $2,000 a month.
0: And what is your position with the church?
2: I would be their assistant or youth pastor.
0: Okay. All right. We work with about 50,000 churches in the last 10 years, and the numbers that we have say that somewhere around 80% of the pastors in America are bivocational.
1: Have to be.
0: That means they have another job.
2: Yes, sir. Yes, sir.
1: How old are you?
2: I just graduated from, I'm 24 years old.
1: I mean, this is very similar to the last call in that way. You've got to be able to sustain a life. And I don't think you can on $2,000 a month, even if you lived at home, even if you, you know, had a great benefit of, you know, whatever it is that they're offering you.
0: Are they furnishing housing?
2: Yes, sir. I get about a $1,500 a month housing allowance.
0: Yeah, okay. In addition to that.
2: Yes, sir. Yes, sir. In addition.
0: Okay. All right. Well, so here's the thing. So you have a $3,500 a month income. Is really
2: yes,
0: well,
2: sir, but plus I'm not able to touch that housing for personal funds.
0: I know how it works. And so you'll get into all kinds of tax issues if you do, and so will the church. So we don't want to do that. But bottom line is it's as if you have a $1,500 house payment and you make $3,500. How can I get ahead? You can. You can, and until your income comes up. But the way you ask the question, it's as if you're going to have this exact income when you're 54.
1: Right.
0: And therefore, we can't save for retirement. I mean, in the meantime, you may have to work a side hustle. That would, bivocational pastor would not be that unusual. So the pastor that led me to the Lord, when he was starting his church, had a bread route. And, you know, later on, he was the pastor of a huge church and obviously was full-time at that point. But that's what I want for your future is God's call on your life. In the meantime, you may have a bread route. But you've got to have a long-term game plan that says, I'm not going to have a low income the rest of my life. And then that allows you to invest and to be generous and to do other things.

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18: Weather forecast for Anchorage and the Valley. After an enjoyable day about the region, it'll be a quiet night with mostly clear skies, lows near 50. Pleasantly warm weather back here for Thursday, highs 70 to 75. It'll be mostly sunny. Friday, mixed sun and clouds, highs around 70. Saturday, mainly cloudy, showers possible, highs in the low 60s. This is KFQD meteorologist Steve Adamson.

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1: All righty. Today's question comes from Scott in Oklahoma. He says, my 2003 Toyota has 226,000 miles on it, and I recently discovered it needs a replacement suspension system and an oil leak repair. The lowest quote I've gotten is $8,500 to fix all of the issues. The car is paid off, but I already have put $10,000 into it over the past 5 years. I make $50,000 per year and don't have any debt. I have the money to fix the car, but it would deplete my emergency fund. Should I get this old car fixed, or should I put that money towards a newer car? I feel like this is a really simple one. I got to believe that Toyota is probably not worth any more than $2,000.
0: Yeah.
1: So for that reason, I would invest in a new car for you. If you're able to drive it a little while longer, I don't know if you can. I'd maybe try to save up as much as I can to put with the $8,500 so that you're not fully depleting that emergency fund, but it is time for a new vehicle.
0: And you're paying cash. This is not your down payment.
1: Yes.
0: So yeah. You're going to buy a $6,000 or $7,000 car, which is going to upgrade you about 5X.
1: Yeah.
0: So, yeah. You're in good shape to pay cash for a sizable upgrade, and then replenish your emergency fund as fast as you can instead of doing the repairs.
1: But
0: so the go ahead.
1: What should have been happening, just to kind of go back in time, Scott? You know, you drive a 2003 Toyota with almost 250,000 miles on it. You should have been putting money aside to upgrade this car over time, not just an emergency fund, because that's the part I feel like people forget about the Ramsey plan is, I love that he has a paid for vehicle. I love that he's living that life, but you've got to remember that you've got to have money to the side that you're planning on upgrading that vehicle, because you can only drive a 2003 for so long.
0: Yeah. That's assuming he hadn't spent the last 24 months getting out of debt and just now got to this point.
1: That's also true. That's also true.
0: If he just got to this point, then that's different. But if he's been going along at this point and not saving for a car, then you're exactly right.
1: Yeah.
0: So here's a good formula for you guys. Okay. What is the car worth salvage today? And so you can sell this car in with an oil leak, because it's going to, because 2003 with 226,000 miles, it's going to have an oil leak. That's what you sell this car with. It's an oil leak. Okay. And it's not going to have a wonderful suspension because it's got 200,000 miles on it. Hell,
1: exactly.
0: So that, you know, that makes this a whatever, a $1,500, $2,000 car. Okay. And so you sell it for that. If you did the repair, does it add the value back, okay, equal to the repair? So how the formula works on that is, let's say that this is a $7,000 car, if it's fixed, but you can sell it for two. Well, 2 + 8 = 10. So you would still not fix this car.
1: It's overpriced.
0: Because you're going to have more in the car. What you can sell it for plus the repair is going to be more than the car is worth after the repair. And if that's the case, that tells you that this is a throwaway car, and you go buy you another throwaway car if you have to. In this case, he's got the money to move up quite a bit and move into a $7,000 or $8,000 car. If he sells this for two, put six in, he's still got some grand in his emergency fund to start rebuilding, right? And that's the kind of thing you're going to do there. And then have a plan, like Jade was saying, to move up again in 2 years.
1: Yeah, right, because the $8,000 car is only going to last you.
0: Start paying yourself $500 a month for 2 years. That's another $12,000. And you put that with the car that you bought for $7,000. The good news about a $7,000 car, it's not going to go down a lot.
1: No.
0: In 2 years from now, you sell it for six. If you bought it, right?
1: Right.
0: And, and now we've got an $18,000 car that we paid cash for.
1: That's the...
0: That starts to make a lot of sense, making 50 grand.
1: It does. Well, at any rate, really, because I think that of all the things we teach, the cash car is the most elusive of the of the principles. I think people who are driving cars with car notes, they're driving a, you know, 2026, 2025 vehicle. They hear you and I say things like, you know, the car payments keep the middle class broke. And they think, well, what am I supposed to do? Just hand over $30,000 and
0: No, you're supposed to hand over $4,000.
1: And
0: pay yourself $1,200 a month.
1: Yes.
0: Instead of paying Bank of America, screw me, $1,200 a month.
1: Exactly. That's what it looks like, though, to stair step up and.
0: Yeah, you pay. If you pay yourself a car payment for 10 months, that's a lot. What a lot of people have a $1,000 car payment.
1: Yes.
0: That's $10,000 in 10 months. You know, how much patience do you have? I mean, you can do a lot of bad transportation for 10 months and get by with it.
1: That's right.
0: I mean, you could drive the hoopty of hoopties for 10 months, a $1,000 car. You know, its predominant color is Bondo.
1: Yeah.
0: You know, you
1: a two-car family can be a one-car family for 10 months.
0: Well,
1: do a lot.
0: You know, we had a guy working here at one point that, you know, their second car was a car he bought at salvage that was perfect condition, engine and transmission. Interior was perfect condition, but it had been in a hailstorm.
1: Oh.
0: So it looked like it had
1: terrible
0: acne.
1: Terrible, yeah.
0: It was really pockmarked all over. It was the ugliest, funniest looking car because it had the snot beat out of it.
1: What does he care?
0: And it looked like somebody walked and hit it with a hammer all over, right? But it worked perfect, and the interior was perfect. The technology was current. But it was a salvage car completely.
1: Yeah.
0: And he said, for right now, instead of having a car payment, I pay $2,000 for what would have been a $15,000 car, but it's got looked like somebody hit it with a hammer all over. It was we really made fun of the guy. But he was classic Ramsey guy, right? And it, he did that for a year and paid himself a car payment and then went and bought a regular car.
1: That's right.
0: And he has a story to tell.
1: That's a great story. Exactly.
0: Yeah.
1: I love that.
0: I come from a generation where we drove cars that were bad, and we kept them so long that we named them.
1: I was going to say, it's got to have a name.
0: It's got to have a name. The Blue Goose, right? Yeah. The Brown Shoe.
1: That's so funny.
0: The Brown
1: Shoe.
0: Like the old woman in the shoe?
1: Yeah.
0: Yeah, we had a station wagon named the Brown Shoe.
1: Wow.
0: It was seriously
1: It's got to have special, what I call special features.
0: Yeah.
1: Which are?
0: The windows that don't go down properly.
1: Yeah.
0: The door that won't lock, all that stuff. Yeah.
1: The tape deck that eats the tape or eats the CD. Nobody even uses tapes and CDs anymore.
0: Yeah, see, now you're getting old. That's what's happening right
1: in front
0: of
1: me. Well, your car is so old, it has CDs in it.
0: That's right. Yeah. It's a whole different kind of car play.
1: Yes.
0: Hey, all kidding aside, if you will drive like no one else later, you can drive like no one else. So Jade and I don't drive hoopties. I drive whatever I want to drive these days. And I can write a check and do it because I drove crap for a while so that I would never have debt again. And so it's not like we're saying drive a piece of crap car that your whole life.
1: Right.
0: But for a short period of time, a year, 2 years, while you get out of debt, while you save up to avoid debt on the next purchase, you know, you drive something that looks like a ball-peen hammer hit it all over. You drive something that's named the Gray Goose. You drive something, the Brown Shoe. I don't care what you name it, but, it's the pitiful old. And take pictures of it so when you're old, you can tell your grandkids that are trust fund babies because you're a multi-gazillionaire. Back in the day, Grandma and I drove that car, and that's why you little brats have money. So you got to have story to tell, right? You really got to have a way to do this. So
1: I had a 1980. My first car was a hand-me-down from my sister. It was a 1984 Nissan Pulsar, and it only went forward. It couldn't go in reverse.
0: So you have to choose your parking spot carefully. Which means you park way out in the parking lot sometimes.
1: All the time.
0: Because you have to pull forward, right?
1: Yes.
0: Oh, my God. That's so
1: terrible.
0: Great.
1: It had to be warmed up. Like, the transmission had to be warmed up for quite a while before I would even think about going in reverse.

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0: 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Connor is in Riverside. Hey, Connor, how are you?
1: I'm good. How are you?
0: Better than I deserve. What's up?
1: So I graduated from college last year, and I got a job making $88,000 per year. I'm still living with my parents, and on my current budget, I can save $100,000 by the end of next year. And I want to know if I should move out at this point, or if I should wait till I can save more to put a bigger down payment on a house.
2: Well, I was going to ask what the specific goal is, and it's to put a down payment on a house. How much do you need? Like, what's the monetary goal?
1: Well, in California, a decent house is around $700.

0: the thousands. There's some that are less, but worse neighborhoods. So I try to buy on a budget to buy a house around 700,000, and I'm on track. If I keep doing what I'm doing, I can save 100,000 by the end of next year.
1: Mm-hmm.
0: And yeah, the goal is to buy a house and to do it without having to take on a huge mortgage, and to keep the payment underneath like 30% of my take-home pay.
2: What That's are you doing cool. for a living?
0: I do supply chain analytics.
2: You got a logistics degree?
0: Yeah, I have a bachelor's degree in business, majoring in supply chain.
2: And you're only making 88 grand?
0: Yeah, well, I'm only one year in, okay. And I'm trying to make more money. I'm going to go for a master's degree. That's going
2: to
0: cost
2: you don't have to have a master's degree to make more money with a logistics degree. You're going to be just fine.
0: Yeah, I'm trying to do this for
2: Yeah, you're sitting on a $125,000 salary any minute. Wow.
1: What
2: good degree choice. Let me start there. Yeah.
1: Yeah. What do you see yourself earning a year from now, which is the time that you want to live at your mom's house? Do you see yourself to 125?
0: At least I want to make more. Trying to make more.
2: Yeah. Okay. So here's the trade-off. The way you have analyzed this, and it comes from the way your brain works, which is awesome, by the way. I'm thrilled with the way you're looking at things. Is that there is no downside to living there, and the upside is I'm stacking cash.
0: Yeah.
2: Because you get along with your parents, obviously, or you wouldn't even be asking this. You don't have a strained situation there. It's comfortable.
0: Yeah.
2: And so it appears to be a no-brainer to stay here and live here for free and stack cash. The unintended consequence is that you haven't started your adulthood completely as long as your mommy is in the house.
0: Yes.
2: And when one of my children came home from college and their new place to set up house wasn't ready yet, they stayed with us for about 3 months, which was just fine because we love them and we get along and there was
1: sure.
2: no issue. And but I will tell you that as soon as that child moved out and paid their own bills and bought their own milk and had their own electric bill, it changed their posture. It changed the way they walk.
1: More confident.
2: The swagger, the everything. And not to mention for some ladies, it would change your eligibility as a date.
1: Come on, Dave.
2: Whether you live at your mommy's or not.
1: Yeah. I got to say, I think there's three
2: glaring
1: issues.
2: There's non-monetary things here that might be more important than the money.
1: That's true. But even the money, I don't think that your math is quite right, because a $700,000 house that you've put $100,000 on is not going to get you where you need it to be, even making $125,000.
2: True.
1: You're going to be well above. I mean, I'm just plugging the numbers in on our mortgage calculator, and I think you need to rethink your math on that. That being said, I don't think there's a rush. You're 22, which means you'll be 23 years old. You don't need a $700,000 house at 23 years old.
2: Yeah.
1: In your first year of working, right?
2: Yeah.
1: Like,
2: or second year.
1: Yeah, let's create some stability. Let's make sure that this is really the field we want to be in. Let's make sure this is the area we want to be in. Give yourself some freedom. By just renting, get an apartment. I love that for you.
2: It's not horrible. If I woke up in your shoes knowing what I know about money and life, I would move out. Even though on the surface the economics don't look that favorable when you do that. Then I would also value I think you're worth more than you're being paid probably in the marketplace mm-hmm. right now. Job market's a little slow right now, sluggish. But, and then the other thing that comes to mind, that you may or may not want to consider is that you might be able to make $125,000 in Kansas City.
1: That's a good point. Yeah.
2: Which
1: maybe.
2: Would cost you half as much to live as Riverside, California.
1: That's true.
2: And the only reason you're there today, or at least one of the reasons you're there today, is because you grew up there.
1: Yeah.
2: And I'm not suggesting you have to move to be successful. But,
1: just get more
2: but there's
1: for
2: something
1: buck.
2: About when you move out that that option starts to be there that's not emotionally setting itself in your brain when you're staying at home.
1: Yeah, I agree
2: and
1: with
2: so
1: that.
2: And so I want you to go out and have a life. And let's just see what let's live the grand adventure.
1: Mm-hmm. And then you're also not comparing your current life to your parents' life, who has spent 60
2: years
1: building it. Yeah.
2: Yeah, they've been trying to get, you don't need a $700,000. I mean, $700,000 is not a fancy house in Riverside.
1: No, it's not, but I'm just saying it's still a lot of money no matter how you slice it. It's a lot of money.
2: It's a lot of math, regardless of what it buys. So, wow.
1: Yeah, now if he had told me he had $100,000 of debt and he could live at home and pay it off in 1 year, I would probably change my mind on that. I would probably go, hey, if you can do it and you can knock it out and there's a clear timeline and there's a clear amount, I'd probably be fine with that. He is going to sacrifice some of the things that you said.
2: Yeah, I'm not sure that I have adequately thought through and quantified what living on your own is worth.
1: Well, it's at
2: it costs the, more, but I think it's worth more than it costs, and I can't put actual dollars to that off the top of my head like I can some things to justify my position. So my position
1: age.
2: Might be weak.
1: There's got to be you got to consider your age range because I think the older you are, the more it hits. You know, you can't be 33 living at mom's house.
2: Yeah, 19 is a little...
1: 19.
2: I can give you a little break there.
1: I'm like 21.
2: Hey, he graduated from college at 19.
1: Yeah.
2: It's like 2 years early, three years early.
1: He's a little bit of a super genius.
2: Yeah, we got some savant stuff going on here.
1: Yeah.
2: That's interesting. I'm treating him like he's 22. That's a good point, too.
1: Mm-hmm.
2: Interesting. This is a good discussion. Connor, you're a sharp dude. You're going to be okay. You don't have to buy a house in 1 year. And there are benefits to moving out that you haven't considered.
1: Yeah.
2: And that's a summary of what we have yacked about and gone around the barn for the last few minutes. But it's good. I appreciate you letting us use you to have the discussion for America. Because there is the old movie, Failure to Launch, there is a problem in America particularly disturbing among males that are not leaving home. Now,
1: well,
2: you're not
1: the
2: 33-year-old living at home is a problem.
1: I you know what, Dave? I actually do think it's both. I think it's men and women, but I do think that it is more frowned upon, and I'm not saying right or wrong, but I feel like
2: it's because I'm a sexist boomer.
1: We get more of the ick when we see a guy living at home.
2: And you're a sexist whatever if you're not a boomer.
1: Listen,
2: just said that. Yeah, I get ick with the guy being at home.
1: Yeah.
2: Yeah. But it is. But still, I mean, go be like a grown-up.
1: It's okay to be broke and be on your own and be single and make your way.
2: And have dignity.
1: And, yeah, that's part of life.
2: But you're not 33, you're 19. So if you want to hang out one more year, we're not going to be mad at you.
1: It's true.
2: If you want to win with money in 2026, you can't keep living normal. Normal's broke. 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
5: From ABC News, I'm Dave Packer. House lawmakers delivering a major rebuke to President Trump, voting for the first time to rein in his Iran war powers. It was the fourth attempt to pass the resolution, and four Republicans joined Democrats. House Foreign Affairs Ranking Democrat Gregory Meeks.
6: We'll have taken a sigh of relief. Congress has followed the Constitution today, Democrats and Republicans.
5: The bill held its next to the Senate. The White House is dismissing the resolution, saying it would have no force or effect. Despite the latest exchange of fire, the president insists the ceasefire with Iran is still intact and negotiations are going well.
7: President Trump said Iran was, quote, reciprocating when it struck the airport in Kuwait, a drone attack that left one dead and more than 60 injured. He said the U.S. had hit Iran hard and they were responding. Asked to define a ceasefire given the ongoing back and forth strikes, the president said,
8: you know, I'd say in that part of the world, ceasefire is when you're shooting in a more moderate manner.
7: The president claimed negotiations with Iran are going, quote, very well, and that a deal could be reached this weekend. But at the same time, he also said it may not happen. Karen Travers, ABC News, the White House.
5: President Trump plans to officially nominate Todd Blanche as attorney general. The president said he'll start the process Thursday. Blanche was Trump's personal attorney, and he's been serving as acting attorney general since Pam Bondi was fired. The Ebola outbreak in Central Africa is growing, but the World Health Organization's Director General Tedros Adhanom Ghebreyesus says the response is catching up.
9: The number of suspected cases has now been reduced to 116 from over 1,000 last week. As we work through the backlog, either confirming them or ruling them out.
5: And fresh hope to rescue two remaining gold miners trapped in a flooded cave in Laos. Rescuers investigating whether a newly discovered shaft nearly 200 feet long could lead to those miners. You're listening to ABC News.
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5: A U.S. Coast Guard dive team is back in the Bahamas.
15: Divers with the U.S. Coast Guard searching new areas off the Bahamas for missing American Lynette Hooker, 2 months after her husband says she went overboard and was swept away. U.S. officials tell ABC News GPS data recovered from her husband Brian's electronic devices did not match what he told police, leading investigators to zero in on different locations.
5: ABC's Victor Akendo. SpaceX is hoping to break some records.
16: When SpaceX goes public this month, it says it plans to raise $75 billion. That would be the largest ever stock market debut and would put Elon Musk in line to become the world's first trillionaire. SpaceX saying initial public offering shares will be set at $135 apiece and that they're going to sell 555 million shares, giving SpaceX a market value of $1.8 trillion. Only six companies in the S&P 500 are worth more than that. SpaceX says Musk's voting power in the public company will come primarily through his ownership of 5.2 billion Class C shares, which give 10 votes for every share held. Alex Stone, ABC News.
5: Uber confirms it's laying off 23% of its human resources, recruitment, and other departments. The company says it's to simplify its team structure. Phillies ace Christopher Sanchez extended his consecutive shutout inning streak to 50 2/3 before allowing a two-out RBI single to San Diego's Jason Merrill in the seventh Wednesday night. Dave Packer, ABC News.
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20: The KFQD weather forecast for Anchorage. Tonight, mostly clear skies. Low temperatures near 50. Pleasantly warm weather returns for Thursday with mostly sunny skies. Highs 70 to 75. Friday, mixed sun and clouds. Highs around 70. Saturday, looking more unsettled, mostly cloudy with showers possible. Highs in the low 60s. This is KFQD meteorologist Steve Adamson.

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15: Welcome to America at Night with McGraw-Milhaven. Hey, little trivia question for you. What does Republican Tom Barrett of Michigan, Republican Brian Fitzpatrick of Pennsylvania, Republican Warren Davidson of Ohio, and Republican Thomas Massey of Kentucky all have in common? I'll tell you. They were the four Republicans who broke with the House Republicans and voted with Democrats to direct President Trump to withdraw forces from the conflict with Iran or win approval from Congress. It was the War Powers Act that passed the House of Representatives today with those four Republicans breaking ranks and voting with the Democrats. Now, it's more of a symbolic measure because this really hasn't been tested constitutionally, and it's just more of a symbolic vote. So I don't know if this has any real teeth to it. But it is interesting that these four Republicans broke with their party and broke with the president to oppose the war. I mean, it's not a lot. I mean, they still got every Republican except these four. But still, the fact that it's four, and Thomas Massey's always been a thorn in the side of the president. But the fact that the other three, the fact that they had 2 weeks to try and sweet talk him back onto the reservation for that not to happen, somewhat interesting nonetheless. So that's sort of the big story of today. Coming up next hour, she wrote a book, and it is now a national bestseller. It's called Darkology, Blackface, and the American Way of Entertainment. It's a very interesting book, and somewhat convoluted, and somewhat fraught with peril. Because when you talk blackface, you're stepping on you have to avoid landmines when you talk about darkface. So we'll do that with Ray Barnes, the author of a national bestseller called Darkology, Blackface, and the American Way of Entertainment. Stay right there. We are just getting started. Our executive director is Alex Hinton. Our engineer tonight is Richard Good. I'm Grant Millhaven. This is America at Night on Westwood One.
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24: You're looking at our exclusive video from inside the North Slope Pika Project, what state leaders are calling
0: the most significant achievements in decades. North Slope is a place that most Alaskans will never see up close, even though so much of the state's economy depends on what happens there. Now, in May, we were invited to tour Pika, a project run by Santos in partnership with Repsol at their expense. Tonight, photojournalist Freddie Wheeler and I go north to the slope to get a closer look at what's happening now and how it's shaping the state's energy future. On a cold, snowy spring morning.
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0: On top of the world and Dead Horse on Alaska's North Slope, close to the village of Nuiqsut.
2: The Colville River, which is called Kukbik in Inupiaq.
0: What does that mean?
2: Big land body of river.
0: A boat launch built by Santos, Australia's second largest oil and gas producer, for the Alaska natives who live nearby, a big discovery.
2: It's pretty useful for the community. It's a lot shorter drive by boat in the summertime.
0: Santos owns 51% of the Pika project, along with its partner, Repsol, here at Pika. They just had first oil, a flow that crosses the slope to Prudhoe Bay and then enters the Trans-Alaska Pipeline. Flow, Santos says, will ramp up to 20,000 barrels per day with a projected project production plateau of 80,000 barrels per day starting next year.
3: It is an active drilling operation.
24: Currently, we're heading towards the NGI facility, which is where we take the big rocks and turn them into little rocks. We pulverize them. All right, you ready? Let's do this. Smile!
0: We're touring phase one. Santos says they will spend $2.6 billion for this part. Here's some of what they've built, about a two-hour drive from Dead Horse. Water injections and rocks.
24: The metal balls are what we use to beat up Mother Earth.
25: Those balls start out 4 inches, 3 inches, and they come out like this, and we recycle them.
0: That pulverize earth.
24: This truck just came from the rig, all right? Inside of its cuttings with fluid, he's hopping the truck right now to get it mixed in so it's a slurry base, it's not dried up and hard. They're going to dump it in here and get ready to transit it via pumps into the main plant.
0: Chemicals mixed with sludge, slurry, and injected back down the hole. Even a seawater treatment plant.
26: The facility just arrived last July.
0: Where water is heated to 90 degrees.
26: This is where the incoming water will get heated.
0: It filters solids out, cutting hours of time off not having to truck it back and forth.
26: The Beaufort Sea is where the water comes from. Down below the water line, there is a hole cut into the side of the facility, and there's bars on it. Some of the other facilities don't have bars on theirs. They're called seal bars because sometimes you'll look down there, and in other facilities there'll be a seal swimming around in there.
0: This one just arrived from Indonesia, a first of its kind here since the 1980s.
26: This has not happened in a long time.
27: We'll go up from there to the rig floor. You guys will witness some drilling.
0: That's what we're here to witness.
24: Right now they're drilling.
27: That's our driller on tower right now. He's the one that's operating the rig.
0: Aaron Simpson, the boss here, still has several thousand feet to dig.
27: Okay. All right. Well, we're drilling right now, and we're at 16,758. I'm monitoring pump pressures and top drop torque. All the equipment, keeping fluid levels in the pits, flow rate in, flow rate out.
0: Santos expects Pika to produce 400 million barrels of oil over its lifetime of an expected 30 years.
28: So now that they're actually out in the field, we've got some equipment online. We're very, very close to bringing in production fluids. It's much more exciting. We just produce so much oil, or will be producing so much oil.
0: That's what they hope. So, of course, what does this mean for your PFD? Oil analysis Larry Pursley says, keep it in perspective. Pika is significant, but it is not Prudhoe Bay. That's where we expand our coverage now on our website and our mobile app. And in another North Slope oil field update, Unified Command says response work
4: continues because of the western North Slope rig called the Beast. The response is now focused on containment and summer monitoring. Now, as you can see in these new photos, shore seal boom has been installed around the impacted area to keep contamination from moving out and clean snow melt from moving in. Crews recovered more than 5,500 gallons of spilled product. More sampling will determine if additional cleanup is needed. In Capitol coverage, the PFD has been one of Alaska's most divisive political fights for years. Now, former governor and candidate Bill Walker is offering his own plan for how to handle that. New tonight, political reporter Will Courtney with what Walker is proposing.
5: Former Governor Bill Walker has a new plan for the permanent fund dividend, a $10,000 dividend, but the program dies with it. Former Governor Walker is one of 17 candidates vying to be Alaska's next governor, and he's running alongside his former Revenue Commissioner, Andy Hofbeck. Hofbeck tells me a $10,000 dividend would cost the state about $6.5 billion, but this plan is also conditional on several factors, the most important of which, his reelection. If he gets reelected back into office, Walker says Alaskans would need to approve the plan on a survey. But then, since the draw comes out of the permanent fund, the legislature also needs to approve of the draw in a 3/4 vote. I did get to speak with both Walker and his running mate about the situation. This is what Hofbeck described the PFD situation to look like.
6: The dividend is a 600-pound gorilla in the room that just, you know, sucks all the air out of the room every time you try and come up with any kind of substantive fiscal solution for the state's deficit. And so it's really two things you can do. You can try and cage the gorilla, or you kick the gorilla out of the room.
5: Permanent fund dividend recipients are set to receive $1,000 from the dividend itself, and then $200 as well in energy relief. Now, for more on this plan from former Governor Walker and on the state of the race, make sure you visit our website and our mobile app.
4: And if you haven't watched Will's Political Pipeline podcast, you've got to give it a try. Some great interviews and insight always available on our streaming apps. And temperatures hit the 70s in so many areas of the state today. Some changes are coming, though. Let's get a check of weather and forecast with Jackie Purcell.
7: Yeah, that was such a nice day across the South Central region. I can't believe how many places hit the 70s, and even a nice day expected for us tomorrow. So let's get right to that. It was more than 75 degrees. So you know how long we waited for that? Since August of 2024. So 72 was the first day we've been, today was the first day above 72 at 76. Check out the serene look just this past hour at Ship Creek. So high tide there, 77. Oh my gosh, 77. So that must have just happened in the last couple of minutes. So that's even higher than we had seen. So 68 is the, we look in the Midtown area. And clear skies continuing for the South Central region. Down to the south, there is still that circulation of low pressure, and there are changes. You can see some of those clouds drifting in over the Arctic slope. That will bring some changes Thursday night into Friday. Fairbanks hitting 73 for their high temperature, but their normal is 69, so they made it above that normal mark today, too. There's that storm system impacting southeast Alaska. They went from sunshine to rain showers, and that's going to continue through the rest of the week for them. 70s, though, showing back up again on Thursday in Anchorage and Fairbanks and Bethel. It is the Juneau area that sees some of that cooler, wetter weather, and we'll be talking about other parts of the state. We'll see a cool down as well. Rebecca, a little more coming up later on this newscast.
4: Absolutely beautiful day today, Jackie. Thank you so much.
7: It sure was.
4: Well, some people slow down with age, but one 89-year-old is looking up, way up. Joe Allgood has a story of a man who wants to celebrate his next birthday above the clouds and possibly in the record books.
8: Yeah, that's right, Rebecca. This one is for all you alpinists and hikers out here in Alaska. Mount Kilimanjaro behind me is the tallest peak in Africa, similar to how we have the highest peak in North America. For Art Uline, who believes no age is too late for adventure, it represents a record waiting to be broken.
9: A friend of ours up in Park City said, I told him we were looking for adventure. My wife and I were traveling a lot. We've traveled to 83 countries since I retired. And he said, you want adventure? Why don't you climb Kilimanjaro? And I just laughed. I mean, me climb Kilimanjaro?
8: But he did it. And the soon-to-be nonagenarian is planning to do it again.
9: On my 90th birthday, I'm going to wake up at 2 o'clock in the morning, and we're going to hike up to the summit. We're going to start at around 18,000 feet, and we'll go to 19,341. And the reason for getting up at 2 a.m. in the morning is we will stop somewhere along the way and watch the sun rise above the clouds.
8: A doctor by trade, Yulin had plenty of medical advice for the trip.
9: People ask, well, how are you going to get up that mountain? And the answer is really simple. You put your left foot in front of your body, you put the right foot in front of the left foot, and you repeat it 55,000 times.
8: He first climbed Kilimanjaro in 2011, seen here as their porters sing them back into camp. But he and his wife have been active for decades.
9: I would like to encourage older people to start living up to their potential instead of the stereotype. You know the stereotype, old age, decline, can't do this, can't do that. And I think it's time to put that away.
8: And after climbing the highest mountain in Africa, he says he might have to check the same box for North America.
9: 20,000 something feet, right? I'm just waiting for an invitation.
8: Because he's not going to stop until the very end.
9: I want to be in perfect health until the day I die. Day after I die, I want my friends saying, what did he die of? He looked great yesterday.
8: If Art makes it to the top on his birthday, he will become the oldest to summit the mountain, beating the previous record by 328 days.
4: I just love his attitude, Joe. Fantastic. Trending tonight, the state says a Southeast jewelry retailer sold the story of Alaska gold, but not the real thing. Lars Hansen details the undercover investigation and $20,000 settlement on AlaskasNewsSource.com. Who really owns public art once the city embraces it? The artist behind Anchorage's whale mural is raising that question after a Dallas mural was covered. Joe Allgood's story, that's online. And Fort Wainwright is welcoming the public for its annual summer concert Friday. It's free, but there are rules for getting on base. Adrian Peterson with what you need to know, AlaskasNewsSource.com. After the break, school is out, hunger is not coming up. Our team coverage on how Alaska food banks are using your donations to help feed children this summer. And later, Anchorage roots, Mexico colors, World Cup stage. Alaska makes soccer history. You're watching Alaska's News Source.
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4: Summer break for some children means fewer meals. As part of our team coverage, Lauren Maxwell shows us how Anchorage helped turn May into giving for summer food. But first, Alex Bangle in Fairbanks spoke with nonprofit organization CEO to learn where those donations go.
5: With food banks across the state of Alaska collecting special donations during the month of May, the Fairbanks Community Food Bank saw more than 25,000 pounds of food donated. Now, this number includes both food and money that was collected, with each dollar being counted as 1 pound of food. The fundraiser is meant to benefit children who can no longer rely on daily school lunches during the summer, providing them healthy snacks that are easy to prepare. These snacks go into the emergency food boxes that are given to families with children. While CEO Ann Weaver says this has not been a record year, she highlights the Fairbanks community as one that steps up when people are in need.
1: This is truly the golden heart of Alaska, the attitude of sharing, the intentional act of inviting people to participate in somebody else's hardship has made a really big difference. And now we've got decades of this community choosing to do things together and to share and to care. And that really sets us apart.
5: Weaver says it's not too late to donate. If you're interested in helping children with their meals this summer, you just have to specify that that's where you want your donation to go. Alex Bengel, Alaska's News Source.
2: Well, this pile of food that you see here is just a small part of what was collected throughout the Anchorage community and businesses and just different places around town. But as I said, it's just a fraction. Let's take a look at the total numbers. More than 500 pounds of food was collected, and the food bank received nearly $12,000 in donations during the month of May. That money, it's enough to provide meals for 200 children throughout the summer.
3: We've got the summer. We have many children that rely on free and reduced price school meals during the school year, and now that summer is out, you know, families are scrambling to try to figure out where to fill in those gaps. And at the same time, we always see lower donations in the summer come in because Alaskans are out enjoying our state, so this food could not come at a better time.
2: So again, the month of May may be over, but as you heard, the need doesn't go away. Food banks would greatly appreciate your donations. Lauren Maxwell, Alaska's News Source.
7: And what a nice June day we had. 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Tomorrow, Thursday, June 4th, here's a look at those sunrises in Anchorage, Fairbanks, Juneau, and Bethel. And I'll be back in a few minutes with your forecast.
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1: This is the latest image from our time-lapse camera located at Glen Alps. What a view it is. You can see Mount Sue sitting, a sleeping lady with the sun right overhead. And off to the other side, just a little bit of the silhouette of downtown. Boy, it is a beautiful night in the Anchorage area after a beautiful day where those temperatures soared into the 70s for Talkeetna, 79 in Wasilla and Palmer. I saw a lot of pictures on Facebook, folks out on the lakes, on floaties. It looked like it was a lot of fun. 78 degrees in Kenai and Saldanha as well, with 70s continuing in parts of Prince William Sound and inland to Glen Allen, 77 degrees there. But it doesn't stop there. We go into the interior where Galena made it to 75, as did McGrath. The Bethel area, King Salmon, 80 degrees for their high temperature, and all the way up to Coldfoot, making it to 69. So these temperatures are very warm and above freezing for the Arctic slope as well. Looks like we'll see another nice day through the interior as well as south central and southwest Alaska, but southeast has already seen some changes move their way. The cloud cover, the rain's already stopped. They've had some cloud cover in Kodiak, but they're on track to see some sunshine as well. And speaking of the warmth in Nome today, 72 degrees for their high. That is a new record daily high, breaking their old record of 70 degrees. Now, pushing into the interior, it is a nice night into the interior as well. They expect to see some sunshine again as they head into Thursday, as does the south central region. Where the changes are noted is in southeast Alaska. Started the day with some clear skies, but the clouds have moved in. The showers have started up, especially in the southern end. They'll continue to move through as we head through Thursday and even into Friday. So here's where you can see that in play. That brings some cooler temperatures along with it. Meantime, Arctic low will be dropping southward. It really starts Thursday, going into the interior, moving across the Brooks Range, and then continues to move south. We'll see these impacts probably by Friday, but certainly through the weekend, cooler temperatures. Let's get to southeast, where their temperatures are already starting to show the impact of that storm system, with 50s for highs, even into Yakutat, 54 for tomorrow. Sunshine continuing into the interior with highs into the mid to upper 60s, even 73 for Fairbanks, continuing into Friday with those 70s, 60s for the weekend, and then you pick up those cooler temperatures as you head into next week, 62 perhaps for that high. More sunshine into south central, so that means that a lot of people will be wanting to take in outside activities. You can see how nice it will be. Somewhat gusty winds around Seward out of the north, 15 to 25 miles per hour, 75 for Gulkana, the Glen Allen area, otherwise 60s into Prince William Sound, 70s out of the Matanuska, Susitna Valley locations, and even Anchorage seeing another 70-degree day. Here's that seven-day forecast, so you can see how nice it is, 73. Then the 60s showing up again, Rebecca, but I like the look of that forecast. I'd like to see those lilacs again, too.
2: Oh, my gosh. We still got a little bit while for those, but I am so ready, girl.
1: I know.
2: Oh, my goodness.
1: We need some flower color.
2: Uh-huh. Well, Chief Meteorologist Melissa Fry taking her forecast outside this week. And today, who can blame her?
1: No one. She was at Campbell Creek Park for the warmest day of the year so far, where summer finally feels like it has arrived.
3: I'm here at Campbell Creek Park, right in the heart of Anchorage. You can see folks are out here this afternoon enjoying the beautiful summer weather. This is the day we have been waiting for, right? We've been talking about it, the summer heat moving in, and it is finally here. So when it's this hot in Anchorage, you know what we do, right? We find a place to cool off, because with temperatures as warm as they were today, we have not experienced anything like this. And get this, 640 days, because it never never got this warm even last year. Here at Camel Creek today, we saw folks enjoying the water in so many different ways, from paddleboarders standing up, floating down the river, to folks enjoying just their individual rafts. We saw folks dipping in the water and generally just people cooling off on this summer day. Now, these temperatures, again, the warmest we've seen so far this year, but we do have more warm days coming. From Camel Creek, I'm Melissa Fry, Alaska's news source.
2: Hundreds of people and more than a few dogs showed up at the Jay Bear area with the same color, same message, green for mental health awareness. Georgina Fernandez has this week's Northern Front.
4: In every race, there's a goal.
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7: Yay! Let's go!
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4: Behind every mile, service members are breaking a sweat while breaking a stigma.
8: The more we talk about it, the more it becomes less of a stigma.
4: During Jay Bear's 5K run for mental health awareness, an annual run during Mental Health Awareness Month on base.
8: It's important to know that it's okay to experience some low mood, some anxiety. 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
4: This race brings mental health to the forefront.
9: It's often overlooked, and historically was often overlooked.
4: Bringing attention to a severe issue that impacts service members across the U.S. In 2024, the Department of Defense reports that 471 service members died by suicide. According to the CDC, Alaska has some of the highest suicide rates in the country.
10: Thank you. Finished up.
9: Mental health is incredibly important to our military members.
4: Around 500 people and some dogs showed up during the 5K, decked out in green to represent mental health awareness.
9: It's really awesome to see that so many people care about mental health like we do.
4: And for organizers, the finish line is just the beginning, breaking the silence.
9: We're essentially here to show that it doesn't need to be that way, that mental health is as important as physical health.
4: Behind every mile, with every stride, the stigma fades.
11: Let's go!
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0: We are just over a week out from the World Cup, where North America will play host to 48 national squads vying for soccer supremacy. And for one state and one family, however, this tournament means so much more. Charlie Fellows has the story.
1: It's a journey that began with a family gathered around the TV.
2: When he was a kid, I always was watching Mexico, playing Mexico national team. He was sitting right next to me as along with my other kids and watching Mexico.
1: As he watched his father's home nation vie for glory, young Obed Vargas was a kid in Anchorage, Alaska, thousands of miles away from the team he was rooting for. Still, the fire was kindled inside him that maybe, just maybe, that could be him one day.
3: He all the time they say, I want to be a professional, but they say he's kidding.
1: Not to be deterred, Vargas quickly became a rising star within the Alaskan soccer world. At just 14, he left home to join the development program for the MLS's Seattle Sounders, eventually getting the call up to the big team to become the third youngest player in MLS history. All the while, the Mexican-American dual citizen grappled with his national identity.
3: The decision was so hard because really, United States, they gave us a lot. But like I say, my son, I grew up watching soccer from Mexico, and that's the passion for soccer from Mexico. But the heart is with the United States, like gave us the opportunity to grow up.
1: Meanwhile, Vargas continued to flourish, earning an MLS All-Star nod in 2025, and eventually a new contract with Atletico Madrid, one of Spain's most storied clubs. But the World Cup, set to begin on June 11th, is the final step in his ascent. With his inclusion on the Mexican roster, Vargas, when he checks into his first game in the tournament, will become the first Alaskan ever to appear on soccer's biggest stage.
3: I'm very proud for my son, but at the same time, I'm very proud for Alaska. I when go to the tournament, I go with a flag, Alaska flag, because really it's my our country.
1: And instead of huddling around a TV thousands of miles away, this time his family will be there.
2: For us, this is a once-in-a-lifetime event. I mean, I never been to a World Cup. My family never been to a World Cup before. To be actually in the stadium, you know, it's going to be a joy for all of us.
1: Charlie Fellows, Alaska's news source.
0: And Team Mexico gets World Cup play underway next Thursday against South Africa, where not only Alaska will be watching, or the nation, but the whole world. So very exciting.
4: It's very, very cool. Yes. I love this for them. What you know?
5: I know that it's going to be another nice day across most of the state, including the Anchorage area, where the temperatures will be into the 70s, into the interior, where the temperatures will stay into the 70s. Looks like we're going to be another week.
4: Hey, nice.
5: That's what I say.
4: Look at that beautiful sun out there. Have a great night, everyone. See you here tomorrow.
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6: Hey, there's an article in the Wall Street Journal tonight that is quite fascinating. 10 innovations that were discovered by mistake. It's quite entertaining. One of them was the pacemaker. A man named Wilson Greatbatch invented the pacemaker without ever going to medical school. Once in the late 1950s, he was building machinery that would record sounds a heart makes, but he accidentally used the wrong wire and it put electrical pulse rate that was a steady like a heartbeat. I stared at the thing in disbelief and then realized that this was exactly what I needed to drive a heart, he wrote in the book, The Making of the Pacemaker. At the time, pacemakers existed but were only external and huge. Previous ones had to be hand-cranked. His light bulb moment put a tiny version into cardiac patients to regulate heartbeats. The wholly implantable pacemaker was placed in a dog in 1958 and in a human 2 years later. So the pacemaker was invented by a man who never went to medical school. Or this one. Percy Spencer was hungry. Shortly after World War II, she was a Raytheon engineer and had a candy bar in her pocket. And when she approached a magnetron, she realized the candy bar in her pocket was melting. She discovered that the electromagnetic energy that could be used to heat food quickly, she tested it on popcorn and eggs. The first microwave, Raytheon called the Radar Range. It was too large and pricey for at-home use. In 1967, a household countertop microwave made its debut. It cost less than $500. The following decade, food manufacturers expanded their product lines to include more microwavable dinners and snacks. Today, almost all households have at least one microwave, including my sister. My sister has a microwave that, when she ever redoes her kitchen, is going to go straight to the Smithsonian. This thing is the size of a refrigerator, this microwave so big. Every time we make fun of her, she says, it still works. Why should I get rid of it? She kind of makes a point, but there you go. All right, that's going to do it for hour number two. We got open phones next hour. We got voicemails, we got text messages, and we got phone calls. One piece of advice. You people don't listen. You people do not listen. Here's the deal. We were giving away the rib recipe, right? And we asked people to sign up for the text line. And when Alex sent you a link, you had to sign up for the link. And we sent out the rib recipe yesterday. Do you know that we got 15 people today texting us complaining they didn't get the rib recipe? So you have to... You people don't listen. You just don't listen. You have to follow directions. So if you want the rib recipe... give us a text message, 1-844-2-McGraw. We'll send you the link. When you sign up, we'll send you the rib recipe. We don't want to keep sending it out every time somebody signs up. You don't need the rib recipe 15 times. So if you want the rib recipe, sign up, 1-844-2-McGraw. Alex will send you the link. Follow the link, register, and we'll send you the rib recipe. Our executive director is Alex Hinton. Our engineer tonight is Richard Good. I'm McGraw-Milhaven. This is America at Night. Open phones next hour on Westwood One.

0: America at Night. Phone numbers are as follows: 1-844-2-McGraw, 1-844-262-4729. Text line is open. Phone lines are open as well. And we're going to go to the phones here and check in with whatever you want to talk about. We also have a whole bunch of voicemails going on. This is a great, fun new thing we got going on. So we discovered it by accident, and it's actually really kind of taken off. And that is the show airs live in lots of places all over the country, but also lots of times you either can't call in for whatever reason. You're driving or you're doing something or you can't call in. Or you're hearing the show in some type of tape delay, and you want to call in, but the show's already gone. But you want to sort of chime in and make a point. Well, we now have voicemail, believe it or not. Who thought of that? We got voicemail. So when you call live, Alex will answer the phone, and we'll get you on the air. We don't screen, never have, never will. And then what we'll do is, if we're not here, we'll turn the message machine on and leave a message. Can't be any easier than that, can it? We love open phones for one specific reason. Love to hear from you. Love to hear what you're thinking. Love to hear what you want to talk about. You have questions, comments, you know, something you like about the show, something you don't like about the show, something that you've been thinking about, you got a little riff you want to go on. That's part of the whole fun of late night conversation. So that's how we do it here on the show. 1-844-2-McGraw, 1-844-262-4729. Now, the interesting thing is, Scott has been banned, and somebody on the text line wanted me to know why I banned Scott. Good question. I didn't ban Scott. Scott from St. Louis. What I did was, Scott called up and was a one-trick pony every single night. And so all we asked was that he'd be a little more diversity. A little DEI, I guess I was asking for, a little more diversity. Throw another topic. And I said, you could still talk about the politics of the day, but, you know, throw me something else. Well, he couldn't do it. So I said, I don't want you calling in just the same thing every night. So now he's taken to the voicemail. So God love him. All right. So anyway, 1-844-2-McGraw, 1-844-262-4729. Those are the phone numbers. So, what do we got going on tonight? I can't figure out this California governor's race for the life of me. I don't understand anything about their primary season. You know, there were like 30-something people on the ballot. It wasn't in any alphabetical order. You had to hunt and peck for whoever. And that Eric Swalwell got like 11,000 votes. Some guy named Barack Obama Shaw got like 4,000 votes. It is the nuttiest process in the world. And then some guy named, like, Love and God Forever DeBolt got, like, 6,000 votes. So it is a strange state. I don't understand much. How you could vote for Eric Swalwell? That guy cheated on his wife, all sorts of inappropriateness, and 10,000 people voted for the guy? So I don't understand anything about California politics, but it is what it is. Then that Tom Steyer, he ends up putting $200 million of his own money to become governor of California. I'm sorry. If I had $200 million, you would never hear from me again. I wouldn't darken your doorstep. I would go, I'd just go away. Just, I would go away. There's no need. You have $200 million to waste on a campaign to become governor? I wouldn't vote for that person just for the sheer point of there's gotta be something wrong with you. Why would you want to be governor of California if you have all that money? Holy mackerel. I don't understand any of that either. So $200 million of your own money. Elon Musk and SpaceX is ready for their initial public offering at $135 a share. If this thing goes through, it would make the company would be valued at $1.7 trillion, the largest IPO ever. And it would be right up there with some of the largest companies the world has ever seen. SpaceX. Also, it said it could make Elon Musk, the richest man in the world and the first trillionaire. Think about that for a second. So you got that going on today. You've also got some other news going on. I just had, where'd my list go? Hold on a sec. Hold on a second. I had my whole list here, and then something happened to it. Okay, here we go. Let me do this. And, all right, here. George Santos. George Santos, former House member. Do you remember him? He was elected from Long Island and then was thrown out by the Republicans for lying, cheating, stealing, just about everything. He's now been referred to federal authorities for insider trading. He's alleged to have bet on his own attendance at the State of the Union. Now, I would argue that I don't know what he did wrong. You can't bet on whether you're going to go to the State of the Union address. If somebody does, I get being a military person and being told of a pending invasion, going to the poly markets and betting on it. Okay, that's wrong. I don't know what the law is they're breaking, but that's dirty pool. But if the poly market bet is George Santos is going to show up for the State of the Union, and you're George Santos, and you bet, yes, I will, and someone's dumb enough to pay you money, I mean, at some point, you got to be smarter than mosquito. So George Santos bet on himself. And what law did he break? What law did he break? He bet that he would go. Now, he could have gotten into a car accident and not been able to go, but he bet on himself that he was going. So I honestly don't know what law the other man broke. So that's my question. All right, what do we got? 1-844-2-McGraw, 1-844-262-4729. It's America at Night. We'll take text messages. We'll take phone calls. We got voicemails coming up here as well. America at Night, back in a moment.
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0: All right, it's 1-844-42-McGraw, 1-844-462-4729. Let's go to the phones. We've got David in San Francisco. David, welcome to America at Night.
17: Oh, thanks, McGraw. Yeah, I was interested in the tariffs, and as you might remember, Cantor Fitzgerald, Howard Lutnick, the Commerce Secretary's son. Well, the Commerce Secretary used to be the CEO of Cantor Fitzgerald, and he left the company to become the Commerce Secretary and put his sons in charge. Now, what's unique about this is his sons, Lutnick was basically touting the tariffs. He was saying they were a wonderful idea and that America should just obey Donald Trump as he was putting together those tariffs and chasing away American jobs. And at the same time, Lutnick was also touting them, but his sons were basically betting the other way. And so they were out there scouting up the companies that had paid the tariffs, and they were buying the rights to get the rebates at a discount. So they were paying 20 and 30% on the rebates on them. So there's a huge fraud in that the tariffs, everybody knew the tariffs were illegal to begin with, and the kids knew it. And Lutnick knew it, and Trump probably knew it, but they still did it. And so they captured basically 166

0: $1 billion, and the kids get a big chunk of it. So it's, you know, there's an enormous scam going. And as you were just describing that former congressman, the con artist from New York.
1: George Santos.
0: Yeah, if I remember right, you know, I'll do an analogy with him. He claimed he was going to be at the inauguration, but then he didn't show up. And he made a bet that he wouldn't show up also. And so he bet against himself. He did an old Pete Rose on it. He bet against himself. And
1: of all the things he's guilty of, I don't have a problem with that one. I don't. I'm sorry. I don't have a problem with that one. If George Santos or any, if the bet is, you know, is McGraw going to go to work tonight? And someone's dumb enough to make that bet with me. All right, I'll make the bet with you. I'll bet you $100 I'm going to go to work tonight. I mean,
0: well, apparently it wasn't just $100.
1: Well, whatever it is, it doesn't matter. If somebody's dumb enough to do that. Now, I understand you don't know you're actually betting with George Santos, but if you're dumb enough to make a bet like that, one, call Gamblers Anonymous immediately. But two, a fool and his money should have never gotten together in the first place.
0: Well, that may be, but if we were to look at the tariffs issue, and it's $166 billion that the farmers should have gotten, the shippers should have gotten, the general public should have gotten use of those products. And now all of these soybeans, let's say, throughout the Midwest are rotting either in the fields or in the silos. And the trade and commerce that would have happened throughout the world is not happening. And $166 billion is now frozen in court cases. And like I say, Lutnick, what's interesting about Lutnick also.
1: What's interesting, you're missing the bigger picture, David, about these tariffs. And that is, nobody thinks they're a good idea. A Republican Party is just, you know, tearing their hair out over these things. Maybe more Democrats would have liked tariffs, but they can't like anything Donald Trump would do. It's a very, very progressive move, and the Republicans have to eat it because they can't go against Donald Trump. You know, the Republican Party never, ever, ever, ever in a million years would have come up with a tariffs for things, because it stifles all sorts of things, and well, it's but they can't say no to Trump, and Donald Trump has to put them on himself, because he'll never get it through Congress. The Republican Party would never vote for these tariffs, so he has to put it on arbitrarily, and that's where he got into trouble. David, I got to go. Thanks for the phone call.
0: Well, Tony,
1: Tony, I got to go. David, Tony in Montreal, thanks for holding on. Welcome to America at Night.
2: Yeah, how you doing, man? I really, every time I call you up, they keep pulling me back in. Like, I want to talk about the Knicks, and then this guy from San Francisco starts going off on Trump.
1: Talk about the Knicks. Talk about the Knicks.
2: Yeah, well, let me tell you something.
1: Stay focused. Stay focused.
2: I call the starting five of the New York Knicks across America the Fab Five. Okay, these guys are the best starting five I've seen in probably 50 years. These guys love each other, man. I don't know if you saw any of this game tonight, McGraw. I know you like sports, and I know I'm pretty sure you like basketball. But if you see this guy Brunson play, he's a hockey player, man. This guy can play on any NHL team. His attitude on the court is he's a killer. This guy wants to score. This guy wants to go through people. He has style. He has unbelievable moxie. He's got skill. He can shoot. He can dribble. He can do everything. And he's the engine that drives that team. But does he have a bunch of great violin players and saxophone players? He's got the orchestra all around him, and he's just a maestro. But I got to tell you something. I'm so happy that they won tonight. You know, I've been pulling for the Knicks and for the Canadians.
1: Yes.
2: But since Canadians win, I'm pulling for John Tortorella. I love that guy. And I hope Vegas takes them in four. I called, I'm going to do this on your radio station. I called the Knicks in four, and I called Vegas in four. And everyone says I'm out to lunch. But you know what? I don't bet a dollar on sports. I just do it because I love the game.
1: Yeah. No. I hear you. So let me, Tony, hold on. This is a conversation. I just want you to know
2: what a great
1: talk show host I am. And here's how you know how great of a talk show host I am. I'm able to conduct this talk show while watching the Knick game at the same time. Do you know how hard that is to do? Not everybody can do that.
2: Well, I'm going to tell you something. Your talent is only outdone by your modesty.
1: I got it. My studio is set up. I've got monitors all over the place. I've got all the news channels. If something that breaks, right? I got this. I got the Cardinals over here. I got the Mets over there. I got the Knicks over here. I got Fox News and all the other channels all here, all ready to go.
2: And you're talking about tariffs. Yeah, right on. And by the way, I was at Baton Rouge in Montreal on Zachary. And let me tell you something. There's 25 screens there. And you can go from the Blue Jays to hockey to baseball. I know what you're talking about. That's what I love. And, you know, you can have a simple meal and you can enjoy your night. And you know what? You don't have to cry about the daily stuff in politics, man. You know, you can just enjoy the game at 11 o'clock at night. And when you see talent like this, you know what I like, McGraw, is when people are the underdogs and people keep banging you. You're not good. You can't do it. You're going to get smashed. And then I'm watching this and I'm saying, my eyes don't lie to me. These are unbelievably great. I said these guys fit like a glove, five fingers in a glove. They are dynamic. And I could tell that they like each other when they play. And they love their leader. I call him the King of New York. And he's going to bring the ring to New York. He's going to bring the championship. And New York deserves it.
1: Tony, thanks for the phone call. Thanks. Appreciate the support. And we'll talk to you later. Look, it's game one. San Antonio is a really, really, really good team. And Wemby is fantastic. And so they got one. I have a feeling it's going to be a long series. But San Antonio is a good, good, good, good team. I don't know how the Knicks did it tonight, but they won. They came back and they were down by 14 at one point, but they came back and win game one of the NBA Finals. Stay right there. More phone calls, more text messages, a couple of voicemails too. 1-844-2-McGraw. America at Night, back in a moment.
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9: All right, let's get to some text messages here for you. 1-844-2-McGraw. This is from Wisconsin. Yes, I know you're watching the game. One more game to win my bet. Love it. Okay, here's another one. Knicks took game one. Never liked the Spurs. Great game. You know, I think Greg Popovich was a great, great coach. What a run that guy had. And Tim Duncan, I'm sorry, Tim Duncan has got to be one of the five best players in the history of the NBA. He was zero flash. He was just a workman. And the man was unstoppable at Wake Forest, and then with the Spurs. I mean, how many championships did he win with the Spurs? I don't know, man. The San Antonio Spurs, man, that's a model franchise. So now that they're back and they got a young core of players, Spurs are pretty good, and it's a pretty well-run franchise. And have you ever been to San Antonio? San Antonio is a great town. It's a fun town. So I can't hate San Antonio. Let's see here. This is another one from Texas. Grandpa said politicians are people who love the sound of their voice and hope you love it too. You could say the same thing about talk show hosts. I'd still like the rib recipe. Please text me the rib recipe. You people weren't listening. Here's another one from Ohio. I never received the rib recipe. Hi, Alex. I've not received the rib recipe as of yet, and I was checking to see if anything's wrong. That was from Pennsylvania. Somebody from New York. Wake up, California. You need to fight the fight and finally save California. Let's see here. Plattner is a liberal Trump. That's interesting. Thank you very much. I can't wait to try your rib recipe. I love your program and your interesting guests. Thank you very much. Georgia chimes in. Any particular wood choice? Charcoal, pellets, or whole wood? How much? Okay, so I have a pellet grill, and I usually stick with with the fruitier woods, the cherries, the apples. I stay away from the hardwoods like the oaks and the mesquites, and I usually stay away from those. I think they make the wood a little of the wood the a little more bitter. I like the sweeter apples and cherries, so I usually go with the apple or the cherry. Now, those are pellets. With all due respect to lump charcoal, and lighter fluid. Oh my goodness! I growing up without any father figures in the house, my cousin and I, we bought a Weber kettle. We took it home. We put the charcoal briquettes in it. We doused it with lighter fluid. We lit it up, right? No, no, no, no, no, no. That's not what you do. What you do is you go out and you get some lump charcoal. This is wood that has been burned and then cut off, right? Then stopped. So it's charred wood, and they call it lump charcoal. Lump charcoal. And what you do is you buy a bag of that. The charcoal briquettes that come like perfect little squares, like, right? No. Go get some lump charcoal. Use that. Now, how much? Here's the deal. This is the great thing about barbecue. You can set the temperature by how much air goes through the Weber kettle, right? They have a valve on the top and a valve on the bottom. If you want more air, that means more air creates more fire. The heat goes up. If you want less heat, you close the vents, less air gets in, less, right? Because for fire, you need fuel, oxygen, and a spark, right? So you need heat, you need air, and you need fuel. So those are the three things. And you take one of those things away, like the air, and you reduce the temperature. And so you want to cook the ribs at 225. And then, of course, if you're using a pellet grill, that gets the smoking going. But if you want to smoke it, right, get some wood chips. Get some apple wood chips. Get some cherry wood chips. I like to soak them in water. Then you put them in the grill. That creates all that smoke. The smoke billows out, gets on the meat. There's your smoked ribs. That's how that works. Let's see here. I would be unhinged if they didn't have bagels and lox with all those New York bagels. I'm a sour cream guy. I prefer sour cream. And if I had my choice, I'd take the everything bagel. Now, do you know why I take the everything bagel? Because it is everything. The everything bagel. It is everything. And Ann in St. Louis checks in. Thank you. Love the show. Super fan Ann in St. Louis. Thank you very much, Ann. I appreciate that. All right. Let's go to the, we got some voicemails. 1-844-2-McGraw. 1-844-262-4729. Those are the phone numbers for the text line and the phone calls as well as the voicemails. So let's get to the voicemails here. Let's start with Sam in Decatur, Texas. Sam, take it away.
10: This is kind of weird, but it's true. About a month ago, I was listening to Roy Orbison, and the very next night, y'all talked about hugging a man who had written a book about Roy Orbison. And I know that about the connection you didn't make till the next week. But then, a week later, I was playing that day, I was playing the Beach Boys. Loved the Beach Boys. Seen them in concert 3 times. Anyway, the very next night, on the show, you had a man that helped write music for the Beach Boys. I couldn't believe it. It's really true, though. Hey, enjoy your show. Thank you very much. Bye.
9: Well, Sam and Decatur, we're actually listening to your conversations. That's how we're doing it. That's how good we are. We know what you're talking about, so we're able to follow up. Here's another voicemail from a mystery man last night. Mr. Mystery Man, what do you got?
11: CBS has, and CBS 60 Minutes has been a leftist biased show since I can remember, with Mike Wallace. All the way back to Mike Wallace in those days, Harry Reasoner, they've all been left biased. Scott Pelley is left biased. There's never been a neutrality in those shows as they were presented. The questions raised in the interviews have always been left biased. Now there's new ownership in CBS, and they have installed a person, Barry Weiss, to be able to correct the lack of neutrality of shows like 60 Minutes and CBS Morning News and others. So take a look at it in a more neutral manner rather than what I see you as taking it as a leftist matter of protecting 60 Minutes.
9: Great phone call. Great point. And I thought about this today, and I didn't know this. I didn't hear this call until just now. But it's a brilliant point. And if you are one of those that believes that 60 Minutes has been biased and leaned left all these years, okay? And you were upset that it leaned left. Were you upset that it leaned left or that it wasn't neutral? Because Scott Pelley, in his comments today, said that they tried to interject bias into his reporting. And so would you be in favor of injecting right-wing bias into the stories now? Or would you prefer them to be middle of the road? Now, I know that's an impossible task because there is no answer to that. But the allegation now is from Scott Pelley is that now they're injecting right-wing bias. Well, if one was against the left-wing bias, then you should now be against the right-wing bias. But it's all relative because what is a right-wing bias versus a left-wing bias? And I've said this before, and I'll say it again, and I don't know if anybody understands what I'm trying to say. I don't know if it's a stupid comment, but quite frankly, I think it's brilliant, if I do say so myself. I'm going to break my arm patting myself on the back. You put two Democrats in a room. You put a progressive and a traditional Democrat in a room. One of them's a liberal, one of them's a Trumper, right? You put two Trumpers in a room. One of them's a Trumper, one of them's a rhino, right? So it's only relative to where you are, right? Let's see here. If you put a Lindsey Graham in the room, and a Liz Cheney in the room, right? One of them's a liberal. Well, they're both conservatives. You just don't agree with one or two of the things Liz Cheney says. So she's the liberal. She's the rhino. But if you put Liz Cheney in a room next to Bernie Sanders, then Bernie Sanders is the liberal. So it's all relative. So I appreciate and understand and agree with the theory of bias, right? Fox News is biased. Obviously, MSNBC, bias. CNN, I know they portray themselves as middle of the road, and I know that they've done a better job recently of getting more conservative voices on there. But I would think that if you're liberal, you would think that CNN has some left-wing bias to it, has some right-wing bias to it. If you're conservative, you think CNN has a left-wing bias to it. So it's not what it is. It's what you think it is, right? Perception is reality. It's a good phone call, though. Good take on that mystery man. Let's go to Wisconsin. And Doug, what do you got?
12: I know you've worked in St. Louis for a long time. I was just wondering if you ever worked at KMOX, maybe the beginning of your career. Because you know we talked about Jack Buck a lot. Just want to know maybe if it worked with him, or just knew him from just being at the games?
9: I did know Jack Buck, and I worked with Jack Buck, and I worked, I did afternoons at the station, and we talked to him every Tuesday and Thursday, and I've told a couple of Jack Buck stories along the way, and I recently told this story. Somebody came up to me recently and was talking about the show, and Jack Buck gave me probably the best career advice I ever got when I first got to St. Louis. Well, first of all, I got to St. Louis. Here's a good Jack Buck story for you. I got to St. Louis, and they were having some party for somebody's birthday at some local watering hole. And so everybody was after work, went out, and, you know, raised a glass and had a nice little time with this. I think it was her going away party or something. And so we all go to this bar, and Jack Buck's there. And he introduces himself to me and welcomes me to St. Louis and welcomes me to the radio station and, you know, he's giving me the once over and, you know, where are you from and where had you come from and

0: my dad was in the first conflict, Korea. A conflict is something a husband and wife has, and they generally do not tear up the house and kill people. But I think the proper title would be Department of Conflict and Secretary of Conflict. Because every one of them are, the media, that's all they do, that's what reminded me of that, is they call it a conflict continuously.
1: Well, they were called a conflict because there's never a declaration of war by the United States Congress, right? Only Congress then can declare war. So technically, they've never been wars because they haven't been declared a war. So they're, what else do you call them? I don't know. All right, last phone call. We'll go to, even though he's banned from the live line, he's hanging by a thread on the voicemail. Scott in St. Louis, you're up.
2: The Kennedy family, I think, has disowned RFK Jr., which is understandable. And also, Elon Musk, remember when he said that condoms were going to Gaza? It was Gaza in Mozambique, which had a serious HIV problem.
1: All right. Well, where is he in a wind tunnel or something? Scott, that's a rookie mistake. You know you're on thin ice. What, you go outside during a windstorm to call us? Scott, you're on such thin ice, Scott. I'm rooting for you, but come on, man. You gotta be better than that. 1-844-2-McGraw, 1-844-262-4729. We got live phone calls, we got text messages, and for those of you who are listening after hours, we've got voicemails, which is actually turning into a fun little segment. I like these voicemails. They're pithy, they're interesting, good takes. We can have nice conversations. You make your point and you move on. Good stuff. All right, we're back in a moment. America at Night.
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6: All right, let's see. We got the time for one more. Listen to this. Saran wrap was invented in 1933. A Dow chemical scientist was trying to discover new things for his whole entire career, but he was a college student when he discovered in one day in 1933, he and a colleague noticed that there was a dry cleaning agent they were working with had turned the flask white. Researchers wanted to know why, but had a hard time scraping it off the flask to study it. It clung. The result was tightly packed molecules became the key. And that was Saran wrap. During the early days of World War II, the Army used it as an inexpensive way to keep equipment on boats dry. Post-war, the flexible clinging film became a kitchen favorite, keeping water and air to keep fresh food and protected it from the elements. Saran wrap. You know, I've never really been able to use Saran wrap. It always bunches up on me. I don't know how I do it very well. Because the little teeth marks on the little aluminum thing, I don't know. I've never been a good Saran wrap. Aluminum foil, I'm great at. Saran wrap, not so much. That's why I just get a little Tupperware and just burp it on the sides and be done with it. All right, we are officially done. Listen to this. There's a new report out tonight that all of 60 Minutes staff might walk out the door with Scott Pelley. Tomorrow on the show, we're going to talk to the man who broke the story about Scott Pelley and the 60 Minutes. That would be a juicy conversation to see what happens next with 60 Minutes as the world watches one of the most successful news programs implode right before our very eyes. We will do that. And there's a podcast that relooks at the Lindbergh baby. There's a whole bunch of people who think that there was more to it than Bruno Hauptmann. We'll take a deep dive with the host of the Lindbergh Conspiracies. It's a new podcast, former New York Times reporter. We'll do that tomorrow night. And, of course, your phone calls as well. Thanks to everybody tonight for chiming in, as always. It's an honor of a lifetime to sit and host the show each and every night. And I thank you for your time as you listen each and every night. Our executive director is Alex Hinton.
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14: From ABC News, I'm Dave Packer. The War Powers Resolution passed in the House Wednesday after three prior attempts failed. Four Republicans crossed over to help it across the finish line. Indiana Congressman Marlon Stutzman was not one of them.
15: I don't believe that Congress needs to vote on the war because President Trump has it in the confines of the power that he already has.
14: The Constitution says only Congress can declare war. The measure moves next to the Senate. It's seen largely as symbolic, though. In another rebuke to President Trump, the Senate removing language from a revised budget reconciliation bill Wednesday that would have provided $1 billion for the proposed White House ballroom. Republicans faced backlash over the funding from within their own caucus and criticism from Democrats. Israel and Lebanon have agreed to a new ceasefire. Israeli ambassador to the U.S. Yehiel Leiter says, under the agreement, Hezbollah fighters will have to leave the southern border with Israel.
16: So we're going to see them go back to the north. We will guarantee them safe passage as long as they leave. But after a certain amount of time, which is not very long, if they don't make their way back to the north, then they know exactly what's coming.
14: Back home, they're still counting the votes in the Los Angeles mayor's race. Steve Hilton, Javier Becerra, and Tom Steyer are leading in the California governor's race.
17: President Trump, for his part, he's already taking to social media to congratulate the person he backed in the California gubernatorial race, Steve Hilton.
14: ABC's Selena Wang. The search is back on in the Bahamas.
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0: for missing American Lynette Hooker 2 months after her husband says she went overboard and was swept away. U.S. officials tell ABC News GPS data recovered from her husband Brian's electronic devices did not match what he told police, leading investigators to zero in on different locations.
1: ABC's Victor Oquendo in the Bahamas. 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
1: Ohio State University has agreed to pay $100 million to settle claims from hundreds of former student-athletes who say they were sexually abused by a school doctor years ago. A California CEO is facing federal charges.
4: Jamshid Ghomi is a CEO of an Iran-based technology company. Federal agents have been seen at his $35 million mansion in Newport Beach, California. Federal prosecutors say Ghomi has been illegally selling U.S. computer technology to the Iranian government. They say he was acquiring sophisticated networking, security, and encryption equipment and was selling it to Iranian customers, including for the Iranian regime's nuclear and military needs. He allegedly moved millions of dollars from Iran accounts into his U.S. bank account. Ghomi is charged with conspiracy to violate the International Emergency Economic Powers Act. Alex Stone, ABC News.
1: Jalen Brunson scoring 30 points to lead the New York Knicks to a 105-95 victory over the San Antonio Spurs in tonight's Game 1 of the NBA Finals, Game 2 on Friday night. Before the game tipped off, Commissioner Adam Silver spoke about the NBA's hope for a new independent league in Europe by the end of next year.
5: We've seen record interest, and we're very excited about the ongoing opportunity and working closely with FIBA, our federation.
1: Silver says roughly 15% of the NBA is comprised of European players. Dave Packer, ABC News.
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11: You know, what's interesting is after months and months and months of Republicans squirming for the Ken Paxtons of the world and the moral ambiguity of Donald Trump and some of his things, Democrats are starting to squirm now with this Graham Plattner in Maine. There's a story in the Wall Street Journal tonight that they had a private meeting with Senate Democrats, and they asked him, hey, seriously, is there anything else, any more skeletons that are coming out? Because we're going to have a hard time with this if more skeletons keep on coming out. So, yeah, we were talking about this last night on the show, how the the family values faction of society. They only pile on when it's the other guy. But when it's my guy, well, he probably shouldn't. That's really not that important. Your guy, that's a fireable offense. My guy, we can look past it. So the double standard continues when it comes to politics. All right, stay right there. When we come back, we're going to save some time and get to it because this book is really quite fascinating. It is a look into blackface, a no-holds-barred, honest, and yet safe book about blackface. And you have to have an open conversation because a lot of people grew up in a world where they don't understand it. It doesn't make any sense to them. Where did it come from? Where are the roots of this? Why is this so offensive? And Ray Barnes wrote a book called Darkology, and it is a national bestseller. So we're going to talk with her coming up here in just a minute. And then, of course, phone calls, text messages, and voicemails all straight ahead in hour number three as we move along on a Wednesday night. Stay right there. America at Night. Back in a moment.
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0: 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Now, seeing my grandson out on the water, it means everything to me. Watching him and taking in the blue waves, the sea breeze, the blurry horizon?
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11: It's America at Night with McGraw-Milhaven, and tonight we have a national bestseller on tap. The book is called Darkology, Blackface, and the American Way of Entertainment. Ray Lynn Barnes joins us. Ray, welcome to America at Night.
12: Thank you. I'm honored.
11: Blackface is such a toxic topic, and one in which is more or less the third rail of a lot of conversations. And a lot of people understand it. Some people do. Some people live through it. A lot of people only know it through the history books. A lot of people have no idea what it means. And so I suspect when you started writing the book, you sort of had to deal with all of that.
12: Absolutely.
11: So take me through, what was the impetus? Why did you want to write about it?
12: Yeah, so I cannot remember a time in my life when I was not fascinated with blackface. And what was really interesting is there's actually 30 books written about the history of blackface in antebellum America, which means before the American Civil War. And they all argued that there was sort of a declension narrative, that blackface during the American Civil War began to decline, even though it had been America's number one entertainment form. And by 1900, it had died out, subsumed into things like vaudeville, television, and film. But that didn't make any sense to me. I grew up about 4 blocks away from Disneyland in Anaheim, California, where I was constantly being exposed to blackface imagery, jokes, songs, and stereotypes. And so I was really motivated to fill this 100-year gap and find out what happened to blackface. And you're right that because it's so taboo and so controversial, it turned out that it wasn't that it declined in any capacity. In fact, it accelerated in the 20th century. But that after the civil rights movement, because it had become such a live wire topic, the evidence of this massive racist empire had been hidden, destroyed, and censored. And so that's why it was no longer visible. And so I had to go on a 20-year quest to dig up this ugly past to try and understand what happened.
11: What's amazing about blackface is I don't know if it's acceptable in 2026, but 1985, 1990s, there are still stories of shows and comedy routines using blackface. Am I right?
12: Absolutely. And just so that the listeners understand what we're talking about, blackface is just a makeup technique where you apply black makeup to your face in a way that is racially and stereotypically derogatory. It stems all the way back to Shakespearean times. But what the book is really looking at is minstrel shows, which are three-part act plays. Stand-up comedy, dance routines, music shows that evolve and evoke blackface in every single element. So in addition to painting faces black in a derogatory way, they're using racial stereotypes in terms of the vocabulary used, racial epithets, and all of the elements of the performance. And so you are absolutely correct that elements of blackface and some independent shows continue all the way up to present. But really the height of it, according to the research that I did, is post-war America in the 1950s and the 1960s, before the civil rights movement really focuses on trying to take down this juggernaut.
11: Ray Lynn Barnes, our guest. The book is called Darkology. It was a national bestseller, came out in March of this year, Blackface and the American Way or Entertainment. So you're saying it's not necessarily the painting of the face. It's the actions, the comedy, the jokes, all the stereotypes that is together considered blackface, not just the dark paint on one's face.
12: Absolutely.
11: Yeah. It's really interesting because you see some of the old clips, I guess through the prism of time or through the prism of current culture, I don't find it to be funny.
12: Yeah.
11: Right? I mean, it just, there are things where you laugh at, where you're like, oh, I shouldn't laugh, but that was funny. I don't find it funny. Am I missing something, or what made it so funny for the time?
12: I mean, what's really complicated is that it was enormously funny for centuries. A lot of the stereotypical sort of elements of cultural DNA, like why did the chicken cross the road, these kind of jokes that we now consider juvenile humor, were cutting-edge jokes that were being released in blackface minstrel shows. I think part of the reason why we don't find them funny anymore is in part because they have sort of been parsed out to being more related to nursery school entertainment, especially Stephen Foster music, which was all written for blackface minstrel shows. But the other reason has to do with black comedy, that comedy itself, starting with Lenny Bruce, who really was pushing the sort of avant-garde and language in American stand-up, followed by people like Richard Pryor, et cetera, really changed the culture in terms of what we find funny and the purpose and role of stand-up comedy in America. And so I think for us, it just comes off as very antiquated and uncomfortable and disturbing, whereas for most of American culture from the 19th century all the way up to the mid-20th century, it was actually considered the cutting edge of American entertainment.
11: To understand this blackface, you have to understand, and your book goes into this, in which is it wasn't in the middle of the night in the bad part of town. This was open and everywhere. Some of the biggest stars of the day got their start with minstrel shows. Talk about that for a minute.
12: Absolutely. So in the 1830s to the 1860s, minstrel shows were the number one entertainment form, primarily in New York City. But what my book looks at is how after the American Civil War, the genre really democratizes. And two important things that these globally recognized blackface performers do that really transforms the genre is, first, they found a mutual aid society, originally called the Jolly Corks, that morphs into the Benevolent and the Protective Order of the Elks, or the Elks Club. The Elks Club becomes America's largest fraternal order with 1.5 million members, and pretty much every member of the U.S. House and Senate and most U.S. presidents up through Gerald Ford are members, and their primary way of doing political financing, expanding to purchase lodges throughout the United States, is this blackface performance. The other thing that they're doing is they're publishing how-to blackface minstrel show guides, teaching the average American how to walk funny as a black person, how to sing funny as a black person, which, of course, these are all stereotypes, not grounded in reality in any capacity. But what these two things do is it takes it from more seedy concert saloons in New York City to part of everyday American civic life in the 20th century, to the point where it was considered patriotic if you engaged in these racist stereotypes and really derogatory performances. So children, the Boy Scouts, the Rotary Club, churches, segregated schools are all using this annually as a major form of social reconstitution. They're raising enormous amounts for charity, but we have to keep in mind that while that sounds like it might be the one saving grace, if you're raising money during this time period for a school or for a hospital using a blackface minstrel show, that money is going to a segregated school or a segregated hospital. And so, in fact, the disparity between the have and have-nots is only widening.
11: The book is called Darkology. Ray Lynn Barnes, our guest, Blackface and the American Way or Entertainment. You also name names.
12: And it gets
11: a little squirmish. I mean, you mentioned some of the greats. Elvis Presley, Doris Day, Bing Crosby, Shirley Temple, Bob Newhart. Some of these people have ties to performing in minstrel shows along the way?
12: Absolutely. And not only performing in it, but somebody like Bing Crosby. My book, Darkology's title, I learned from Bing Crosby because he himself really ran sort of a blackface empire in these how-to sheet music books and guides. And darkology was a term that was used by insider performers who engaged in blackface, and it meant to learn to represent blackness on stage in an authentic way, or so they believed. And so the border between amateur performers, everyday Americans, and professionals is very porous. A lot of people who, like Patsy Cline, for example, are discovered performing in these local community minstrel shows that agents and talent agents would frequent to try and find new, fresh talent. The other sort of major contingency beyond famous performers is politicians. That many politicians found that this was a way to speak to white American populations across class divides, across religious divides. And so it's actually hard to find a politician during Jim Crow America, including ones that we think of as incredibly liberal and progressive, like Roosevelt or Kennedy, who did not use blackface financing in their political campaigns or attend minstrel shows or even perform in them.
11: It's really shocking. Did they know? Look, George Washington had slaves. Thomas Jefferson had slaves. We look at it through the prism of time. Did they know how insensitive and how culturally insensitive it was at the time? Did they understand? Were they educated? Did they look the other way? What did you find out?
12: Yeah, so this is interesting. I mean, during slavery, obviously, there are abolitionists, and so that's part of the reason why people like Washington and Thomas Jefferson have to double down so aggressively with legislation to protect slavery. The same thing happens with blackface, right? That there are proponents as early as Frederick Douglass who are saying, this is egregious, this is offensive, this is in no way representative of black music and genius. And that only begins to snowball in the 20th century with the birth of things like the NAACP. But what's really important and complex about this story is so many people would say, oh, you know, it's a tribute. It's an honor. I'm not trying to be derogatory. Same thing that Megyn Kelly said when she had her discussion about blackface, that perhaps she was honoring Diana Ross if someone was doing one of these Halloween costumes. And that logic really stems from the fact that because these are being presented in these civic societies, and also the federal government funds a large contingency of these blackface shows during the Great Depression and World War II, that as young children, you are being taught that Stephen Foster blackface music and minstrel shows are a part of American heritage and DNA. They are our folk music, if you will, and therefore worth protecting and reviving. But it really comes down to black mothers throughout the United States after World War II who are on the front lines of suburban and school integration, who are horrified to discover what their children are being required to perform in and learn once they have successfully integrated. And they really organize to shut down this industry and say, this is not acceptable.
11: Really, really interesting. The book is called Darkology. Ray Lynn Barnes, our guest. Darkology, Blackface and the American Way or Entertainment. You know, I have a friend of mine who was a huge Michael Jordan fan. He's white, and growing up, he was the biggest Michael Jordan fan in the world. And he wanted to grow up, or he wanted, one Halloween, wanted to be Michael Jordan. And he just, I don't know, 10 years old or whatever he was, and he's like, oh, yeah, I'll get this paint, and I'll paint my face brown, and I'll wear his jersey. And the mother was telling him, no, you can't do that. And the kid was confused. So you're in this world where why can't I dress up to be my favorite basketball player? And the older parent saying, no, that's not appropriate, right? I mean, that's the insidious nature of this whole conversation.
12: Yeah, so Eric Lott wrote a famous book about blackface in early America called Love and Theft. And it really, that title gets to the exact paradigm that you're talking about, that it is both loving and admiring somebody like Michael Jordan, but at the same time, you are stealing and appropriating cultural identity. And so that is sort of the tantalizing and complex element to blackface that has to sort of be untangled.
11: It's really interesting. Ray Lynn Barnes, hold that thought. We got lots more to get to. The book is called Blackface and the American Way or Entertainment. It was a national bestseller, came out in March. More in a moment. America at Night, back in just one moment.

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12: It was a national bestseller. The author, Ray Lynn Barnes, is a professor at Princeton University. The book is called Darkology, Blackface and the American Way or Entertainment. I want to stay on this Halloween costume for a second because it's really quite interesting. Why is it wrong or culturally inappropriate for a white young boy to dress up as Michael Jordan in blackface and okay for a white boy to dress up as, say, Mike Trout, a white baseball player, right? I mean, that's to the 10-year-old, they don't care, but to the rest of society, they see things the 10-year-old doesn't see.
13: Yeah, so I think part of the complexity here is that the child is venerating somebody, but doesn't understand the harmful history they're accidentally resurrecting when they do that. So because blackface was born of white supremacist pro-slavery ideology and was used in the context of lynching, there is a dark, very violent history that that individual child does not understand and is obviously in no way trying to evoke. But for other people who were alive in those time periods, this is essentially a really violent symbol. And so basically what I propose is just open conversation and dialogue with children. You can wear the jersey. You can wear, memorabilia from that sports icon that you adore, but you don't need to actually paint your skin.
12: Interesting. Darkology, blackface, and the American way of entertainment. Ray Lynn Barnes, you're white and wrote about this. Any controversy that you received for writing about this as a white woman?
13: I get interesting pushback, but what's really critical about understanding this history is it's a story about white supremacy. It's not a story about Black America. This was white created in the American North in New York City as a pro-slavery, pro-white supremacist pop culture that was meant to indoctrinate people into the pleasures of essentially racism. And so I very firmly believe that it is white America's role and responsibility to understand how this genre that was originally so tied up in derogatory race relations becomes the number one entertainment form in America. We have 1 million shows a year by the 20th century. And so when we think about how significant American film is and radio is, blackface minstrelsy needs to be right alongside it when we understand American entertainment. And I think that it is white America's responsibility to understand how we entertained ourselves and the destructive nature that it caused.
12: What do you see today that has roots in the minstrel shows?
13: Well, I think there's definitely elements of hip-hop parties on college campuses, for example, and the Halloween costumes as we discussed. But the amazing thing is that the civil rights movement was successful. This multi-million dollar industry of mass commodifying blackness for essentially childhood entertainment has gone under. Those publishing houses, there was about 79 of them, no longer exist. There are shards of it that remain. So, for example, some of these makeup corporations still exist in theatrical makeup companies on Broadway or in Halloween costumes. But this totalizing, all-consuming aspect of American entertainment does fold. And so it is to the credit of these everyday Black mothers who rose up and said, this is not acceptable, and really educated their peers about why this was destructive and hurtful.
12: What do you mean by when you see it in the hip-hop culture? Explain that.
13: Oh, meaning that just at a lot of universities across the country, there are hip-hop parties where students, just as you were saying, will dress up as individual performers like Jay-Z that they really look up to and will engage in blocking themselves up. And so that has been a point of contention at major universities across the country.
12: Interesting. What about, like, African-American shows? Do you see them playing into the stereotype of the minstrel show?
13: So one part of my book is looking at the history of blackface performances. And this was a very small percentage of blackface minstrel shows, but it's really critical to remember the context. After emancipation, there were very few avenues for black performers to actually get on stage. And so a lot of black geniuses, people like Bob Cole, James Weldon Johnson, Burt Williams, people who were sort of like the Chris Rocks of the turn of the 20th century, were forced to engage in blackface minstrel shows. But what's really critical to understand is that they are engaging in satire and irony. They are essentially lampooning what it is like to be a black man in Jim Crow America. And once that becomes central to black comedy, of course, we see vestiges of it. We see that in things that Eddie Murphy has done, all kinds of different caricatures. But that doesn't necessarily mean that they are making fun of or degrading blackness, but that they are using things like drag and other forms of performance as forms of satire and irony. And so it's always much more complex when we're looking at black engagement with the minstrel tradition.
12: Yeah, also stereotype in and of itself, right? I mean, Hollywood is based on stereotypes.
13: Exactly.
12: Every movie, you know, you have to set the scene. And what's the scene? Oh, here's a young woman who's in high school, who's, you know, lives on the richest block in town, and the father's a banker. And then her best friend is a struggling teenage girl who comes from a single family whose mother works as a waitress. Right. I mean, how many stereotypes did I just, you know, click off in that, you know, two sentences? Everything when it comes to entertainment is stereotype, and as the more as African Americans become popular and get their own shows and become the Eddie Murphys of the world, they then sort of portray some of those stereotypes as well.
13: Yeah, I mean, this is sort of the complex aspect of the book. But I will say one thing that's really important about the book is I'm not actually writing about the history of Hollywood. I'm looking at everyday Americans who are doing this. So why does it matter, for example, that a child or a principal is doing this when you really learn about what race is in America and how that really shapes someone's understanding of their place in the world, especially if in Jim Crow America you're seeing these shows and being asked to perform these shows in a town that is all white? Perhaps you've never met a black American. And so what does that do to shape and inform your understanding of America?
12: Yeah, no, it's a really interesting point. Ray Lynn Barnes is the author. The book is called Darkology, Blackface and the American Way of Entertainment. What, the book came out in March. What's been the reaction since you wrote the book and the book came out?
13: I have been really overwhelmed by the incredible experience of how many Americans who performed in these shows as children, who witnessed these shows as children, who, you know, in a lot of ways are victims of Jim Crow America themselves, who have finally found a place to openly talk about what they witnessed and participated in. I have been so buoyed by the fact that despite what our current administration says, I find again and again that the average American loves history. They want to understand where we come from, how we got here, and they want to understand it in all of its complexity. And so I have continually had completely sold out speaking engagements, and afterwards Americans will stick around and talk with each other in ways that are peaceful and respectful and really listening to each other about what did this mean in their lives for both white Americans, black Americans, also Japanese Americans who were forced to participate in this, and really just try and reckon with what happened to us as a nation in this perpetuation of blackface. And I find it so inspiring that average Americans are really taking it upon themselves to not just confront and reckon with this history, but try to contextualize it and understand how it shaped their own life.
12: There must have been people you've run across who were involved with it, put it on, acted in it in some way, shape, or form, and then grew to learn, oh, wait a minute, this is I'm being very, very insensitive to my fellow Americans.
13: Yes, I meet people like this pretty much every day. Sometimes they're so young, it's more like when they're at my talks, they are all of a sudden having very strange memories of doing this as a 5 or 6-year-old where they really didn't have a choice, compared to people who did this in college or high school who did choose this material intentionally. And so, you know, I am not coming from a place of judgment or damnation. This is what happens in a white supremacist culture. That is what Jim Crow America was. It was a legal regime dedicated to white supremacy, and the number one entertainment form was blackface. And so I am more interested in it structurally of how and why did this become a thing that you as a high school student or a college student chose to do and was celebrated and somehow, you know, benefited from when you could have performed so many other things. And so I think that that's really been what's most interesting. I have found that there's certainly been a change. I would say about 10 years ago, I would encounter a lot of people who would adamantly defend it quite vigorously. But I find post-2020 that has changed. And I think that really signals growth in America, that people have begun to understand that even when you are not intending to be racist, that sometimes things that we do can hurt and harm people. And so I have found actually a lot of the opposite, this book tour of Americans saying, you know, I recognize now that this was more complex than I understood it to be.
12: Yeah, Darkology is the book, Blackface and the American Way of Entertainment, Ray Lynn Barnes. I got just a couple minutes left. Looney Tunes, the cartoon that everybody loves, you say has its beginnings in minstrel shows. Explain that.
13: Yeah, so the first cartoon with synchronized sound is actually Steamboat Willie, Mickey Mouse. But Looney Tunes is really an interesting case because all of their music, the songs that we're very familiar with, are all minstrel show tunes, whether it's Dixie or other songs from Tin Pan Alley. During 1929, in the economic crash in the beginning of the Great Depression, one of the major Tin Pan Alley companies called Whitmark and Sons, which was the number one producer of blackface minstrel shows and sheet music, sells their catalog to Warner Brothers. And when they do that, Warner Brothers is able to then use all of the blackface music as the background to Looney Tunes. And so it's pretty difficult to find a Looney Tunes character or episode that is not using blackface in really central ways.

0: easy to look at America sort of slant. In a sort of a diagonal, that we can see an interesting new through line of how central essentially racism was to American entertainment, but also to American politics and political power, that these things are always bound up together. And what's really interesting and exciting about this book is looking at how perhaps strange childhood memories, like singing Oh Susanna in a classroom, is a part of this much larger and invisible network of political power and entertainment. And so part of what I'm trying to do is sort of rip off the top and allow you to see the wiring inside Jim Crow America and how it really impacted all of our lives, even when we didn't realize it.
1: Mm. Darkology, Blackface, and the American Way of Entertainment. Ray Lynn Barnes. Ray Lynn Barnes, thank you very much for a very fascinating hour. Good luck with the book tour and good luck with the book.
0: Thank you.
1: It's
0: an honor.
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7: There's an article in the Wall Street Journal tonight that is quite fascinating. 10 innovations that were discovered by mistake. It's quite entertaining. One of them was the pacemaker. A man named Wilson Greatbatch invented the pacemaker without ever going to medical school. Once in the late 1950s, he was building machinery that would record sounds a heart makes, but he accidentally used the wrong wire and it put electrical pulse rate that was a steady like a heartbeat. I stared at the thing in disbelief and then realized that this was exactly what I needed to drive a heart, he wrote in the book, The Making of the Pacemaker. At the time, pacemakers existed but were only external and huge. Previous ones had to be hand-cranked. His light bulb moment put a tiny version into cardiac patients to regulate heartbeats. The wholly implantable pacemaker was placed in a dog in 1958 and in a human 2 years later. So the pacemaker was invented by a man who never went to medical school. Or this one, Percy Spencer was hungry. Shortly after World War II, she was a Raytheon engineer and had a candy bar in her pocket. And when she approached a magnetron, she realized the candy bar in her pocket was melting. She discovered that the electromagnetic energy that could be used to heat food quickly, she tested it on popcorn and eggs. The first microwave, Raytheon called the Radarange. It was too large and pricey for at-home use. In 1967, a household countertop microwave made its debut. It cost less than $500. The following decade, food manufacturers expanded their product lines to include more microwavable dinners and snacks. Today, almost all households have at least one microwave, including my sister. My sister has a microwave that, when she ever redoes her kitchen, is going to go straight to the Smithsonian. This thing is the size of a refrigerator. This microwave is so big. Every time we make fun of her, she says, it still works. Why should I get rid of it? She kind of makes a point, but there you go. All right, that's going to do it for hour number two. We got to open phones next hour. We got voicemails, we got text messages, and we got phone calls. One piece of advice. You people don't listen. You people do not listen. Here's the deal. We were giving away the rib recipe, right? And we asked people to sign up for the text line. And when Alex sent you a link, you had to sign up for the link. And we sent out the rib recipe yesterday. Do you know that we got 15 people today texting us complaining they didn't get the rib recipe? So you have to... You people don't listen. You just don't listen. You have to follow directions. So if you want the rib recipe, give us a text message, 1-844-2-McGraw. We'll send you the link. When you sign up, we'll send you the rib recipe. We don't want to keep sending it out every time somebody signs up. You don't need the rib recipe 15 times. So if you want the rib recipe, sign up, 1-844-2-McGraw. Alex will send you the link. Follow the link, register, and we'll send you the rib recipe. Our executive director is Alex Hinton. Our engineer tonight is Richard Good. I'm McGraw Milhaven. This is America at Night. Open phones next hour on Westwood One.
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25: From ABC News, I'm Sherry Preston. Washington lawmakers sending a message to the White House over the war with Iran.
26: Lawmakers on Capitol Hill delivering a rebuke to the president. Four Republicans siding with Democrats as the House voted to direct President Trump to either withdraw forces or get approval from Congress to continue the war. It's a largely symbolic vote with little chance of passing the Senate. The White House brushing it off, saying President Trump will continue to protect our national security using his constitutional authority as commander-in-chief.
25: ABC's Karen Waugh. In Lebanon, there have been more attacks by both Israel and Hezbollah despite an agreement for a new ceasefire. The fighting sending oil prices up again. Brent crude trading closer to $100 a barrel. ABC's Elizabeth Schulze.
27: Now you've got President Trump saying we might not see the blockade in the Strait of Hormuz end until Labor Day. You have oil executives warning that that means that oil is not going to get even close to the levels that it was moving before the war. And as that continues, that's where this pain could really start to enter kind of a next level, where you could see gas prices tick up again. You could see oil prices go even higher.
25: There are some indications Ukraine may be turning the tide in the war with Russia. A Ukraine drone strike hitting the Russian city of St. Petersburg, with Russian leader Vladimir Putin there today to kick off an annual economic showcase. New worries among ranchers now that a case of the New World screwworm has been confirmed in Texas. The parasite can kill livestock if not treated, and that could threaten beef prices. And the NBA Finals in a New York state of mind, even in San Antonio.
28: We had a prize fight of a game one. Back and forth we went. The Knicks land the first haymaker and take game one. Knicks 105, Spurs 95.
25: The call on ESPN. New York now holds a one-game-to-none lead with two in San Antonio tomorrow night. 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
25: Workers at SoFi Stadium in Southern California will vote today on whether to go on strike. The stadium is supposed to host America's first World Cup match next week. The workers are demanding a pay hike and more job security. For the last 13 years, Walmart has held the top spot in the Fortune 500 ranking of companies by revenue. This year, however, it has been leapfrogged by Amazon. New ranking of airlines has Delta flying high. The points guy puts Delta at number one for the eighth straight year. SpaceX launching into the financial stratosphere.
1: When SpaceX goes public this month, it says it plans to raise $75 billion. That would be the largest ever stock market debut and would put Elon Musk in line to become the world's first trillionaire. SpaceX saying initial public offering shares will be set at $135 apiece and that they're going to sell 555 million shares, giving SpaceX a market value of $1.8 trillion. Only six companies in the S&P 500 are worth more than that. SpaceX says Musk's voting power in the public company will come primarily through his ownership of 5.2 billion Class C shares, which give 10 votes for every share held. Alex Stone, ABC News.
25: And a gross ride on an Ohio roller coaster. Tyler Fellinger says he, his daughter, and everybody else ended up covered in bugs.
2: She was cracking up at me because it was just, my face was just, it looked like a fly swatter.
25: They hit the swarm at 100 miles an hour. I'm Sherry Preston, ABC News.
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1: And the winner is... well, we don't know yet. Welcome to California and the way that things are done in California. Maybe days before we find out who won anything yesterday in the primaries. What we do know is Karen Bass is through. That we do know. Outside of that, when it comes to the mayoral race, did Spencer Pratt get through or not? He is currently sitting in second place. That will probably be, I don't want to say it's going to change, but there's going to be some movement. There's no doubt about that. Can, Nithya Raman, who's in third, because remember how it works in California, the primaries are called jungle primaries. Top two vote getters, regardless of party. And now, the LA mayor's race is supposed to not have any party preference, but the reality is, well, you know what's going on. They're the ones who, if nobody gets over 50 plus one, which nobody did, will face off in November. California takes forever to count their ballots. So, while Spencer Pratt is in second, Karen Bass is absolutely going to be in the November race. Who comes in second will depend on

0: what takes place as far as the mail-in ballots. And that's a big deal, not just in this race, but also California for governor, because Steve Hilton is leading that right now.
1: Remember, the final piece of the puzzle that we won't know tonight, right, is the late arriving vote by mail. And we're talking about probably like a third of the vote in Los Angeles. We're probably not going to be getting until tomorrow and maybe days to come after tomorrow. The mail can still come in after Election Day. And there's indications, and there's certainly a ton of precedent here, that that late arriving vote by mail is going to be significantly more Democratic friendly than all of the other vote, meaning that that would be good news for Bass.
2: Right.
1: That would be good news for Rahman. If she's going to come out of tonight behind Pratt, it's a huge if, but if she's going to come out of tonight behind Pratt, well, it's not a huge if at this point, she would then have an opportunity if she's close enough to catch him with that. But that is a 25,000 vote pad there, 8 percentage points that Pratt has managed to build.
0: Yes, that's a big deal, 8 percentage points. Now, remember, they've already projected Bass into the November race. She's not up by, like, a million votes over Pratt. And I still think he's going to get through. But this is going to take a few days, and that's what pisses people off about all of this stuff. That's what frustrates people about all of what's going on in a place like California. The mail-in ballots, perfect example of, okay, why does it take so long? Why does it take so long for you to send this stuff in, and it comes in days later, and there's this? We know it was coming. Yes, if you're out of the country, something like that, that's a different story. Okay, we recognize that. We don't need to, it doesn't need to be all or nothing. Have some common sense in this. How about that? Just a smidge of common sense. Spencer Pratt, last night.
3: Do you see an uphill battle in the next 5 months?
4: Absolutely not. I think the next 5 months, I'm going to have time to build out this team, to show everybody the level of Democratic supporters that I have behind me, the heavy hitters that are in this room, that are all behind me. And I think this idea that I don't represent Democrats and Republicans and independents, anyone that's just a Los Angeles citizen that wants basic quality of life, I'll be able to show that in 5 months. Right now, the media likes to say, oh, he's this, I'm not that. I'm an Angeleno who said enough is enough, and I had to step up. I didn't know I'd be here tonight, but it's obviously God's plan, and I'm going to go all the way, and I'm going to show everybody that I'm their mayor. I'm not going to... Yes, sir.
0: So, again, I like what he has to say. He has done, I think, enough to get into this. I think he defended himself quite well with the Your MAGA attacks that came. I think he did all of those things. But it's still a place that is very left. I think he did some unconventional things, and I'm not just talking about social media. But it's still a place that's very left. And by the way, some of those places that are very left, even Karen Bass would struggle with. All that being said, I think Ben Jones says it here. There's some concern, no doubt, in California across the board when you look at what's happening and how people are frustrated and pissed. And you can go back over a year. There was a recall of Chesa Boudine up in San Francisco. The mayor of San Francisco, the new mayor, is not like the old mayors. He's come in and he's a Democrat. Yes, he leans left, but he is not wanting people to crap on the streets. He does not want crime to flourish because people choose this to be some sort of life choice. Not interested in that.
5: That said, there's a lot of problems that people are upset about. If a reality TV star winds up going head to head with Karen Bass, given how unpopular the reality TV star president is, Donald Trump, it just gives you a sense
2: Trump
5: of
2: endorsed,
5: yeah. Yeah, exactly. It just gives you a sense of the level of discontent. I think Karen Bass ultimately survives, but it's a wake-up call for Democratic Party establishment in the state of California that we've got two kind of wild personality types that are probably going to drag us into into a runoff.
0: And a wake-up call. A wake-up call that people are over it. People are over watching what Democratic policies. It's so bizarre with Democratic policies. The leftist, super far left Democratic policies lead to in big cities. People are over it. They're frustrated. They're frustrated at watching activists run parties based on emotions and insanity rather than common sense. And they're frustrated. And I do think this was a wake-up call. Now, does he get through when all is said and done? It's going to be closer than I think people realize. But I do think he gets through. But it may be a few days before we find out. 323-538-2423 at Chet Benson Show is your X, your Insta, all of those other things. You know, it wasn't just California. A bunch of races took place yesterday, including a Trump-backed primary where the person he backed did not win. Uh-oh. It's his first loss. Again, these are primaries. Take it for what it is when it comes to something of this nature. But that was in Iowa. And Iowa's going to be a very interesting place. You've got a lot of states now where you're feeling like there's going to be a lot more to these races than before. Especially as we continue to, you know, see the conflict in Iran, things of that nature. Speaking of the conflict in Iran, every day you turn around, it's like, what's the new thing that's going on? Oh, is there a ceasefire? What does that word ceasefire mean?
2: The U.S. and Iran overnight trading heavy fire after the U.S. struck an empty oil tanker that it said was trying to breach its blockade. That then set off a string of attacks by both sides, with Iran firing ballistic missiles at neighboring U.S. military bases in Bahrain and Kuwait. Now, none of their missiles hit their targets, but Kuwait's airport was severely damaged.
0: So maybe there's something that's not quite as it seems. I don't think we're looking at anything that is going to be done in the coming days and weeks. I don't think so. I don't think, and I think a big reason is simply nobody is communicating. Trump, I think, is just hoping that if he doesn't do much right now, it won't get any worse. And I still think he has to accept the fact that at some point in time, there's going to have to be a decision to be made. And the chances are it's not going to be a great decision for him and his legacy. Now, is it going to affect you and I on a daily basis? Yeah, eventually oil prices will come down. Gas prices will loosen up a bit. Things will get a little bit cheaper. That's going to be a win. But outside of that, no, it's not going to affect us as far as whether or not we should worry about if they're going to get a nuclear bomb and fire it off, which is absurd. They could get one. It's possible they could. They could fire it off. It's possible. I think it's more about holding power. And it doesn't matter now. Because of this, we've turned Iran into not a nuclear power, a global power. Because of the Strait of Hormuz. That is not a win. I'd love for somebody to tell me that's a win. And it's interesting because the people that tell me in the battle that I see, because I get texts, I get tweets, they're all the same. People who are boomers, who remember 1979, who've been told for decades things. They've not been curious in any way, shape, or form, going, I wonder if our government's telling us everything that's real. They absolutely think that the minute they get a nuclear, I mean, they would even have it for 5 seconds before they'd launch it. Everybody under 50, or boomer age, Gen X, you know, and below, they look around and go, yeah, we don't need to do this. This is stupid. This is ridiculous. We don't need this. I'm independent enough to know that none of that crap is going to happen, and we're fighting a war we don't need to be in, and it's costing us all a lot. And no, I didn't go to bed at night thinking, oh, my God, here comes the IRGC. So there you go. Good times. The most entertaining thing that's come out of the last couple of days is the whole Trump BB thing, which, by the way, he did confirm. He called BB effing crazy. There's something there, huh? 323-538-2423 at Chad Benson Show is your X, your Insta. A lot of stuff to get today. One Hit Wonder Wednesday, Little White Woman Wednesday, bunch of other good stuff as well. Scott Pelley out at 60 Minutes. We'll talk a bit about that, among other things. 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
6: 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IBM's annual CEO study shows that adopting new tools is no longer enough. 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The study found that 76% of organizations now have a chief AI officer, up from 26% a year ago, and nearly two-thirds of CEOs say they are comfortable using AI to help inform major strategic decisions. The study also showed that organizations with an AI-first leadership approach are scaling more AI initiatives than their peers. The message is clear. 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
0: Shake up at 60 Minutes, America's preeminent news show. What happened? Scott Pelley's gone. What? Yes. Scott Pelley, been there 37 years, gone. Why? A lot of reasons.
18: Yeah, this is like an underwater earthquake at CBS News. It's not going to be visible on TV right away, but this is bound to have many ripple effects and maybe a legal battle. Scott Pelley has been a 60 Minutes correspondent for more than two decades, and tonight he was fired by CBS News management one day after he erupted at a staff meeting and said that his current bosses are not qualified for their jobs. Pelley said yesterday that CBS News editor-in-chief Barry Weiss is, quote, murdering 60 Minutes by firing veteran staffers and hiring a former tech reporter named Nick Bilton to run the show. Earlier today, Pelley was called in for a meeting with Bilton and Weiss. It's unclear what happened in the meeting, but a few hours later, in fact, just about a few minutes ago, Pelley received a termination letter, and here's part of what it says. This letter from Bilton says, quote, "You hijacked my first meeting with staff to disparage me, my qualifications, and my intentions with remarkable incivility and contempt. Bilton says he tried to find a way forward, but you made clear you're not interested in such a path." The letter says Pelley has been terminated for cause, which means there will probably be a legal battle. Pelley might lawyer up and try to sue CBS. We'll see what happens. This is incredibly unusual to see a blow-up like this at a major network.
0: Now, several things going on here. First, you've got two different dynamics, okay? 60 Minutes needs to get hipper. It's still one of the biggest shows on television that's not a sports show. Arguably the biggest. Second, and this is important here, journalism has been tested. We know that modern journalism is way different than things in the past because in the past, you weren't supposed to know who the journalist was, what they believed, how they believed. They were going to deliver the story. Nobody pays attention to the story anymore. We want opinion. We want stuff that goes with us. The way I look at this is, and there's so many ways to look at this, but yes, it needs modernization. But remember who the audience is, and remember who's watching the audience. 60 Minutes is a television show. If you want to hip it up online, build a different 60 Minutes version for a different crowd. This is going to be very interesting to see the way that this goes. But it's just a snapshot of what's happening across the board when it comes to entertainment, news, things of that nature. What do you think? Let me know right here on the Chad Benson Show. And then intersperse that younger group of people you're bringing in into the television side. There's no doubt it needs a hippening up. And yeah, he's got every right to question certain things. I mean, they're 37 years. And let's be real, Barry Weiss, who was brought in to run CBS News, she's changing some things up and not everybody's happy. Understandable. Speaking of controversy, yesterday Trump appointed Bill Pulte, the guy who basically runs Freddie Mac, Fannie Mae, to run DNI, Director of National Intelligence, to run the people that are the spies. He's not 007. He'd be 001. What the hell are we doing? This is the stuff right here where I sit and go, this administration, you're not serious. You're not. This guy's a lapdog. He's the one who's chased around anybody that, you know, as far as Letitia James, anybody. Oh, my God, we found these people that cheated on their mortgage. You need to go after him. He's one of those guys given a ton of money to Trump in the past. He's a mortgage guy. Nothing wrong with that. You're not qualified. But he is qualified for one thing, chase down Trump's enemies, which is why I don't think he has a shot at getting through. Even John Thune said, yeah, he's got a rocky road ahead of him. We will see. I don't think they're taking this as seriously as they should over there at the White House. Too busy getting ready for the big fights or who's going to play at the concert. Oh, good God. Coming up, little White Woman Wednesday also. Story that is making the headlines globally. Coming out of the UK. Why is that? Because of the body cam footage. We'll discuss that, among other things, all straight ahead. Chad Benson Show.
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1: There's been a lot of talk about this in the last 48 hours. It is a very explosive issue that has taken place in the UK. The UK's got a lot of issues. I mean, we were talking yesterday, they banned Cenk Uygur from coming over there. And that has a lot to do with the stuff he said about Israel. They can pretend it doesn't, but I've yet to hear him say, we should go after, you know, and blow up the UK. I mean, you could say stuff about the king, you could say stuff about the UK Parliament, but this is just insane. You know, before he got on a plane. On top of that, you've got issues with a true divide in the way that immigration has been allowed to happen. From the grooming gangs to the way that now, I mean, again, post something on Facebook they don't like, they may come for you. It's just insane. But this is different. This took place last year. Kid named Henry Novak, coming home from a night out, and gets into some sort of altercation. So he's 18 years old, and the killer, his name is Vikram Dingwa, 23, stabs him multiple times. So this is a Sikh individual. Right? So Sikhs, they wear the turbans. Everybody thinks, oh, they're this Muslim. No, this is a Sikh. Now, they're allowed to carry ceremonial daggers. So you know the issues they have in Britain with stabbing and the stuff that we've seen. Right? They got all this hardcore gun control, so people are stabbing. And that has taken place for quite a while. First, the police. Epic failure. What do? They lead with emotion. They arrest a guy who's on the ground, who's dying. Because he's been stabbed a bunch, they don't believe it.
2: You've been stabbed? Whereabouts? Don't think you have, mate.
3: Oh, I can't breathe.
2: Put the hand in the cuff, mate.
3: Yeah.
2: By the moment, you are under arrest. That's for assault, so you don't have to say anything.
1: That's the body cam footage right there. His last words, can't breathe. What happens? They finally realize they need to get the ambulance there. It's too late. And he ends up dying. Now, the victim was the guy on the ground. Here's the battle of race, right? The race allegations. And the allegations that have gone on for quite a while in the UK of two-tiered justice system. There's a reason that the likes of Tommy Robinson and many others out there have seen a rise, Nigel Farage, because the way that immigration has gone has been out of control. If you're going to allow people to come to your country. Now, some of this, and I'm going to remind some people out there, some of this immigration is Britain's fault because as they colonize the world, they've allowed many of their colonies to allow people to come over to Britain, and they come there for opportunity rather than the quote-unquote British or English. That's on them. But there's no doubt this issue is growing over there, and this has caused even people on the left to say, whoa, whoa, whoa, what was this all about? Because of that two-tiered system. This guy said he ripped his turban off, punched him in the eye. Now, they did arrest that guy. But it was the fact that they didn't listen to Nick. They didn't believe that he had been, I mean, to Henry. They didn't believe that he had been stabbed. They didn't believe any of that stuff. And you hear him saying, I can't breathe, I can't breathe. And they were more concerned about what you said that could have been racially insensitive, according to this person, than to what really happened. Even the Prime Minister, as weak as he is, was not happy about this.
4: It's harrowing. And I have to say, as a father of a 17-year-old boy, I felt sick. There are clearly serious questions that need to be addressed, not least how accusations of racism informed the decision-making in this case.
1: You scream racism, right? I mean, you know, you scream racism to somebody, that person's in trouble. Regardless of what's going on in the situation. Regardless of what is taking place. That's all it takes. And you understand why people are absolutely pissed off about this. They should be. This was a bias that you saw a drunk kid in your mind, white kid on the ground, probably did start a fight. He's saying he got stabbed. He's full of crap. You've got a person over here that is, he's not white. So obviously he's been the victim. So we better focus on, you know, are you okay? Can we do anything for you, sir? He did what? He ripped your turban off. Well, that's because he's a hateful white person. And guess what happened? Didn't work out that way. People are angry about this for a lot of reasons. over there. This has been boiling up for quite a long time. And they've done it to themselves. You know, we're talking earlier about the way that the left has allowed things to get so out of control because the way that they go about dealing with issues is everybody and everything is a victim. And whoever in society seems to have an edge is automatically the perpetrator. So they must be the bad person. It must be their fault. So we must come over here and we're going to govern from a side of just not facts, feelings. And this is blown up on them. Absolutely blown up on them. Now, here is the good news. If there is any. Cops realized we screwed up big time. He was eventually, Vikram Dingwa, sentenced to 21 years to life in jail. That was his sentence because they found him guilty of murder, carrying a dangerous weapon, as well as lying to the police and whatnot. They should be embarrassed by all this and the way they've handled things. Absolutely embarrassed. But this has been a long time coming. I know Gadsad has a new book out, and I think it's, what does he call it? Empathetic suicide, I think is what it is, where you're so empathetic to everything that you allow everything to just die because rather than look at facts, you base everything on the feelings, and so you'd rather destroy society or something than deal with hurt feelings. Which you and I both know, that's not the way to go. I always, it reminds me of, was it the Korean Air line that crashed? I think it was. Where, you know, you respect your elders, right? There's a way of going about doing something. And rather than being honest, the person that was second officer, he didn't intervene when the captain was doing something that he shouldn't have been doing, which eventually led to the crash of the plane. And in doing so, all these people died. Because if he would have intervened, it would have been disrespectful and wrong. Rather than save lives, they were more worried about the how do I look scenario. Same thing here. The cops are probably worried if we take this guy into custody, they're going to think we're racist. So we better take the white guy who's been stabbed into custody. What do you think? 323-538-2423 at Chad Benson Show is your X, your Insta, your YouTube, and more. I love hearing from every single one of you. Which brings us to Little White Woman Wednesday, which again makes me laugh because we always do our White Woman Wednesday, and next week we'll be back to full thing with the music and everything. It's just the machine's broke. I had to get some stuff. We're flying by the seat of our pants. But this is very interesting. It's our girl Kylie. Again, White Woman Wednesday. What does she give you? The best in white women stuff. Empathy to the point of insanity.
0: This might be a hot take, but I think a lot of white people need to continue to educate the racist white people in their lives. There are two exceptions to this. Number one being if that family member is abusive to you in any way, fully cut them off. And the second exception is if you're living under the control of these people, you're a minor, or that telling them is just quite literally not going to create any change. However, I think that most people are capable of change, specifically if they fall into the categories of just being ignorant and kind of trapped in this bubble. And there are a lot of people who are racist because it's a cultural thing among white people that can be trained out of that. And trust me, I have gotten so many messages from people saying, oh my god, I used to be racist, I didn't know I was racist, and I appreciate your content because it has shown me like all these things about white culture. And so if this is you and you have family members that fall into the category of you think can be quote rehabilitated or educated, I think it's the responsibility of a lot of white people to do this exact thing. Because also when white people fully cut off our white relatives, they feel vindicated and they're like, see, this is the radical left, and they double down in that racism. And I think as white people, if we unite to solve this problem of racism, we can make a lot of headway.
1: She's the kind of person that would allow the world to crumble because she's more worried about feelings than actual facts. Because everybody is a victim, except, of course, certain people, usually white people. What do you think? 323-538-2423 at Chad Benson Show is your X, your Insta coming up. One hit wonder. But first, Bulwark Capital. The markets, they're up, they're down, they're sideways. You know, you can make money going either direction. Bulwark Capital wants to show you what they can do for you. 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What do we talk about? The markets. What do we talk about? 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
8: That time of the week. Do little one-hit wonders where we look back in time to a song by a group or an artiste that captures the mind, the spirit of the time, sticks around for quite a long time. And sometimes that artist sticks around as well, and sometimes they all just disappear. This right here is one of those things where they're still kind of around, but the song itself is absolutely still around. And when you hear it, you start bopping, jumping up and down, shaking your head. And I will tell you, it's a song that's completely misunderstood. Shall we get to it?
9: Now it's time for another edition of One Hit Wonder Wednesday. 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
8: All right, today's One Hit Wonder comes from a British band. That's right, a British band. In 1980. The band was called The Vapors. Ooh.

Some of you are listening right now thinking, oh, I know what you're going to do right now, Travis. The album was called New Clear Days. Songwriter was called David Fenton. Produced by Vic Coppersmith and Heaven, who at the time were huge in the mod world with The Jam, among other things. Poella, mate. The song peaked at number 36 here, but was number 3 in the UK. Number 1 in Australia. Globally, it was massive. Why it was big here was because of MTV. It was one of the early videos, and I'm talking about one of the first 200 videos ever played, and it got into heavy, heavy, heavy rotation. But for years, this song has been, how should we say this, misunderstood is probably the best way to describe it. Your one-hit wonder today, from the year 1980, the band is called The Vapors. The song is called Turning Japanese.

Now, the long-running rumor for years about this song was about, how should we say this, a little self-love, if you will. And that was always kind of the thing, right? Like, this is what this song is about. That's not true. David Fenton, who wrote the song, said, no, it wasn't it. Mm-mm. He goes, a lot of people thought this song was dirty and it was all about that. It wasn't. It was just teenage anxiety, right? With a killer hook, as he said. And when you think about the time, too, that this song was out. It was out in the 80s. Cold War. There was a lot of that stuff going on. I Melt With You, Modern English, another one-hit wonder. That kind of thing happened, and this was just one of those things where the world was changing, and in his dream, he thought, I don't really recognize myself anymore. Now, despite being remembered as a one-hit wonder, Vapors weren't just a novelty act back home. But there's no doubt that this song played a huge role in who they were back in the UK. But also, it's one of those situations where it's now culturally dated. It was very much big at the moment, but historically, as we look back in a more modern, sensible times, people get offended by it too easily. There's no doubt, though, this song was a biggie back in its day. Your one-hit wonder today from the band The Vapors, 1980s. Yeah, a little bit of the new wave, a little bit of the mod, turning Japanese.

0: 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At Chet Benson Show is your X, your Insta, your YouTube, and more. 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If you have a one-hit wonder suggestion, let us know. Always tweet at us. Text the program. We'd love to hear from each and every one of you right here on the Chet Benson Show. All right, coming up, hour number two of the program. Still trying to sift through all that went on in primaries yesterday. Iran, is the eruption beginning yet again? We will discuss that. Some World Cup as well. Getting closer and closer. 8 days. Really 7.5 days, but 8 days until the World Cup. Pumped about that. Because of that, we'll get your urban word of the day as well. Reach out to us across all of our social media. We love hearing from each and every one of you. 323-538-2423 at Chet Benson Show. X, Instant, everything else. Hour number two straight ahead. Chet Benson Show.
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13: From ABC News, I'm Sherry Preston. The House voting to halt U.S. military action in Iran. Four Republicans siding with Democrats in passing the War Powers Resolution. The move will do little to curb the conflict. However, it does send a message, says New York Democrat Gregory Meeks. This is after the vote.
14: The Constitution says only Congress can determine when we go to war. This Congress, this House of Representatives today spoke for the American people.
13: A Republican, Marlon Stutzman from Indiana, voted no, saying President Trump needs time.
15: This is a very tough task that President Trump and Marco Rubio have negotiating with the IRGC. They move the goalposts. They will tell lies. They'll tell one thing and do another. And so it's very hard to negotiate with them.
13: Israel and Lebanon have agreed to a new ceasefire that includes a series of security zones where Hezbollah militants would be banned. Hezbollah was not included in the discussions. We're learning more about the man who held several people hostage for 15 hours at a Bakersfield, California bank building. ABC's Alex Stone with more on the suspect.
16: It was apparently this case where he was found to have had sexual relations with a child or children under 14 years old. He had apparently been angry about that case and had gone on social media and on YouTube arguing against it, and that he had problems with the way the prosecutors had talked about him and the allegations that they had made against him. And according to police, this was his way to go in there and try to be heard.
13: The Ebola outbreak in Central Africa is still growing, but the head of the World Health Organization says the response is catching up. SpaceX going public next week. The company says it plans to raise $75 billion and will sell 555 million shares, giving it a market value of $1.7 trillion. This is ABC News.
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1: Breaking news. So breaking. It's broken. That's how breaking it is. Donald Trump has said that the new Ayatollah, the supreme leader, the big taco, is not made a promise going to get the weapon, the nuclear, no nukes, none. How many? None. Zero. He thinks, maybe. I don't know. Do you think that's true? I have no idea if that's true. How many times have we won this war? Like 40 times? I mean, we've won this war so many times. It's been crazy. It's like, what? Now, we haven't heard from Iran yet, because we don't know if they've agreed to whatever he said, but he's pretty sure this is it. I mean, the war, we got it. He's promised. He's like double promised with the you know, the full promise and stuff that this time is 100% the time. That's 100%. This is probably going to happen. This is yes. They don't need a weapon. They don't. They don't need a weapon. They have a weapon. It's called the Strait of Hormuz. All we've managed to do is turn them into a global power by them going, oh my God, we should have just done this a long time ago. Yeah. Meanwhile, last night, California, America's watching. Will California be both the largest, most incredible, innovative powerhouse, and yet at the same time, cesspool and turlet to any ne'er-do-well drug addict and homeless person? It's a good question. So, people first and foremost looking at Los Angeles because of Spencer Pratt. Did he win? Did he not win? Because remember, it's a primary. The primary works kind of weird in California because it's a jungle primary. Top two go through. L.A. mayor is nonpartisan. We know where everybody stands. That being said, if you happen to get 50 plus 1%, you are the winner. You don't even have to run in November. Did that happen last night? No. So Karen Bass already has a check by her name. She will be playing in the final come November. Who will be there? Will be it Nithya Raman or this character, Spencer Pratt?
2: Spencer, yes. Do you see an uphill battle in the next 5 months?
3: Absolutely not. I think the next 5 months, I'm going to have time to build out this team to show everybody the level of Democratic supporters that I have behind me, the heavy hitters that are in this room that are all behind me. And I think this idea that I don't represent Democrats and Republicans and independents, anyone that's just a Los Angeles citizen that wants basic quality of life, I'll be able to show that in 5 months. Right now, the media likes to say, oh, he's this. I'm not that. I'm an Angelino who said enough is enough, and I had to step up. I didn't know I'd be here tonight, but it's obviously God's plan, and I'm going to go all the way, and I'm going to show everybody that I'm their mayor.
1: So, now, here's the weird thing about California. If you're thinking, okay, so that means he came in second. Maybe. What do you mean maybe? Well, California likes to take their time. They like to go through the votes that come in sometimes days afterwards. They like to really just, hey, we're going to get it right. You know, measure twice, cut once. The problem is it seems to take forever. It's like you measured twice. Now you're measuring a third time. It's been several days since you started the measurements. People are still waiting for something to get done.
4: Remember, the final piece of the puzzle that we won't know tonight, right, is the late arriving vote by mail. And we're talking about probably like a third of the vote in Los Angeles. We're probably not going to be getting until tomorrow and maybe days to come after tomorrow. The mail can still come in after Election Day. And there's indications, and there's certainly a ton of precedent here, that late arriving vote by mail is going to be significantly more Democratic friendly than all of the other vote. Meaning that would be good news for Bass.
5: Right.
4: That would be good news for Raman. If she's going to come out of tonight behind Pratt, it's a huge if, but if she's going to come out of tonight behind Pratt, well, it's not a huge if at this point, she would then have an opportunity if she's close enough to catch him with that. But that is a 25,000 vote pad there. 8 percentage points that Pratt has managed to build.
1: So he's got a decent lead. I think there's more to it with him, but can I say for sure that he's going to be the one that gets through? No, I don't know. It's weird because I think Karen Bass, oddly enough, I mean, who is she? I think she has a better chance at maybe getting past Nithya Raman. Not Top Ramen. Top Ramen would win for sure. Like, who'd you vote for? Top Ramen. Because it tastes great. And it governs better. But Nithya, while there's some progressive areas, and I think it would be an issue for her in some of those places, I think that she would get by Nithya in an easier way. On the other side of it, I think he's got 5 months to expose the insanity that has become California. Right? We were talking about last hour. This governance of empathy that brings with it misery. You don't have to be an authoritarian, but you should use common sense. Allowing people to, I don't know, say, hey, crack's a lifestyle. No, it's not. It's not a lifestyle. Stealing stuff from you to support whatever it is that I'm doing is a lifestyle. Your job happens to be, you know, selling cars or being a lawyer. My job happens to be stealing anything I can get my hands on. See the way this is? So, no, it's ridiculous. It is. So this is going to be interesting to see what happens in the next couple days, because I do think if Spencer Pratt can get her on stage a couple times, he's going to expose her. And for him and the way that he's done everything, the best thing to continue to do is to go where the people are, which he's done really well. But on top of that, continue to say, I don't care about labels. I'm an Angeleno, born and raised here. This is my home. The failure has caused me anger. The anger has given me action. That's why I'm doing this. I want better for all of us. I don't care about labels. That's what I want for all of us, and we deserve better than we've gotten. And I think if he does those things and he's on that stage and he continues to do that and he continues to say, what have you got to lose? What have you got to lose? And one of the other things I would do if I was advising him, which would be great advice, let me just say, coming from me, I'm kidding, is I would say, and I would do, is start appointing people that are going to be working with me. Appointing people that maybe are Democrats who are disgruntled, who are in the system politically. Appointing people who have ideas on how to get things done. People like the homeless example. Perfect here. Again, you're free to have this, Spencer. Anybody wants to use the blueprint, absolutely free. I'm not going to copyright it. When you go and do something like that and you appoint people already, we're saying this person is going to be my chief of staff. They're going to help me design this. They know their way around City Hall. They know their way around all of these systems and stuff that we're going to be able to go in and try to get these things done. And get that person out there talking about the vision and what they want to do. Almost like you have two or three other people with you who are helping push in that direction. But different voices and people are coming up with solutions to the problems that are facing people in Los Angeles. But you could do that anywhere in the country. But for him, I think it's vitally important because the worry about him not having experience. You can go find people with experience. You can. And that's what, if I was him, that's what I would do. Again, you can have it for free. Spencer, anybody else wants to use that, let us know. It's the kind of people we are here. 323-538-2423. At Chet Benson Show is your X, your Insta, YouTube, and everything else. Love hearing from all of you. Several text messages come in. One of the things I found interesting is yesterday we got a text message from somebody in Seattle talking about the homeless issue. And obviously Seattle's dealing with their own issues with homelessness, as we've seen. I mean, it's just, you know, Seattle's Dying was great if you've not seen it. And the West Coast in and itself has a serious issue with homelessness. But it goes back to what we were just talking about. This empathy, right? The blue cities. Like, we need empathy. But at the same time, we can't allow empathy to run decision-making. And this person was pointing out, says, hey, Chad, cool show, drug use, using homeless. It's just part of the story, because that's what I said about drugs and homelessness. Because let's be real, mental illness and homelessness. And they talked about the expense of, you know, how expensive it is in some of these cities. $25, $30 an hour may not be a living wage. True. True. May not. But what I was pointing out is the people that are out there who are working one and two jobs and are finding it hard, and yes, if they miss a paycheck or two, they could be in trouble. Those people are not on drugs. They're not mentally ill. And if they do lose their job, their first response isn't going to be crap in the street and do heroin, because that's not a good thing. Nobody's done that. Have they? Have you thought, lost my job, next stop, fentanyl town? No. There's serious issues out there, and yes, some of them are not being addressed, because it goes back to what we've talked about, which is this empathy suicide, which isn't a win for anybody. Let me know what you think. Love to hear from you. 323-538-2423. At Chad Benson Show is your X, your Insta. Coming up, it's a trial happening here. Could kick off as early as tomorrow. It got a lot of headlines. Has to do with a stabbing. Again, another stabbing. This time it's in Texas. Talk about that straight ahead. First, Omaha Steaks. 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
1: Massive trial getting ready to get underway tomorrow if all goes well. A trial that a lot of America is going to pay attention to. Take you back, April 2025. Frisco, Texas. Track me. Two kids get into a fight, 17-year-olds, Carmelo Anthony, Austin Metcalf. Carmelo Anthony, not the basketball player, stabs and kills Austin Metcalf. Then, of course, it becomes a massive story. Racism, driver on the internet, as we all know, because people want to get involved. This is a story that divides a nation. Well, he stabbed him because he said he was the N-word or something. He was defending himself. And then all of a sudden, no, he stabbed him because he hates white. You get where I'm going with this. Now, after all of this time, it's finally going to actually go to trial. First things first, though, you need a jury. You need a jury. And that's going to be interesting. How do you pick your jury? This guy here, Robert Henshaw, is a guy who has, he's kind of like that TV show Bull, a scientist, right? Guy that is in the law, understands it, knows how to pick juries, knows exactly what both sides are looking for and how heated this could be. But I want you to hear how you go and pick these juries and who, by the way, the defense attorney wants on their jury.
17: So what the defense wants, typically, the defense wants older, pro-Second Amendment, pro-stand your ground, pro-gun jurors, and I think the defense wants men. From the prosecution side, really clear, young, liberal, women. The exact opposite of what prosecutors typically want.
1: That's interesting. Because the way they're going to spin it, again, it's Texas, is he was defending himself. We have a right to defend ourselves in this state, in this country. He felt he was threatened. Because normally what you want in a situation like this would probably be the opposite. You'd want the liberal, progressive woman. Race is going to be an issue. We know that. This is what he thinks about that.
17: It'd be good for both sides and for this case and for this country if we have a representation of not just white jurors, but black, Hispanic, Asian jurors. However many people of color are on the jury, the better for everybody.
1: 323-538-2423 at Chad Benson Show is your X, your Insta, all the other things right here on the Chad Benson Show. Again, this is, a lot of people are going to be paying attention to this. It's one of those things where it's not just two kids scuffled. It became a talking point in this country for a while, and it's still there. There's no doubt about that. It'll be very interesting to see how the jurors are picked and what the jury selection looks like. Let me know what you think. We move from there to another issue that looks like it's going to play itself out potentially in the courts. George Santos, the greatest pirate on the high seas, yes, an astronaut, 100%, probably our best, professional volleyball player, and habitual liar. Apparently, he may be in trouble again. No, say it ain't so. Oh, I'm saying it's so. You see, George apparently may have insider traded on Kalshi, including betting on whether or not he'd show up at the State of the Union. Oh, George, you got the pardon? What happened, George? Now, I'm sure he is being wrongly targeted, but it is pretty funny with George. I mean, it's horrible that he did insider trading, if indeed that is what he potentially did. That being said, it's George Santos. Did we expect anything different from the greatest mathematician the world has ever known? I don't think so, kids. I don't think so. 323-538-2423 at Chad Benson Show. It is your X, your Insta, and everything else. Coming up, some World Cup talk. We'll do that straight ahead. Chad Benson Show.
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1: It's the world's biggest sporting event, and it's coming to America. 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
3: 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Oh, what a goal! 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
5: We haven't been able to control the play in midfield the way that Maradona has been able to do.
6: 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Yes!
7: We're getting closer and closer, just 8 days, 7.5 days away. Kickoff to the World Cup. Super pumped, super excited. We're going to break stuff down from top to bottom, bottom to top, as we've been doing. We've gone through the brackets, talked about the teams, getting you introduced to the players, the excitement that is coming, the new rules that are coming with some of these games. Super excited. But we're talking to our buddy over here at KRLD in Dallas, Eric Bushman, who's been handling this from the beginning. And Eric, I want to start there from the beginning, because do you remember that first day that you went to cover what was coming, which is the World Cup? And what was that? I mean, you know, what was that like? You're thinking, okay, this seems like it's forever away. Do you remember that first day?
8: Yes, and it seems like it happened last week, but it wasn't. It was June 11th of 2025 when the FIFA North Texas Organizing Committee for the World Cup decided to hold this big celebration of we are 1 year out. Well, now we're a week out, folks. And, you know, all these different events. And I remember there was like a 3 month out. That's when they announced the what was going to go on for Fan Fest. And they gave a little bit of more detail just recently. It is just insane how fast the time has flown by. And you just hope that everybody is good to go. And you also hope that no more famous local murals are being painted over.
7: Talking to Eric Bushman from KRLD out there in Dallas. We talk about the World Cup getting closer and closer. You guys have your big Fan Fest coming very soon. The reality is, with the World Cup, Fan Fest is going to be everywhere. Not everybody is doing it well. Dallas is doing it quite well. And I find that to be rather fascinating, how well Dallas is doing Fan Fest comparatively to the others across the country.
8: Well, the thing that's interesting when you bring up, you know, Fan Fest in other host cities, this is one thing that I find absolutely fascinating, and I will abbreviate the more well-known phrase since we're talking on radio, but Dallas has its stuff together. And FIFA has said repeatedly, Dallas has its stuff together. And the reason I mention that is because it seems every last detail that they wanted to see happen when it comes to the FIFA Fan Fest locally in the Dallas market. And that's going to be in the city of Dallas. It's going to be at Fair Park, not at the Cotton Bowl, but it's going to be at the Fair Park Pavilion. And they've announced some concerts that are going to be there. If you don't want to go to the concert, you just want to be out there with your buddies, you know, it's free, but you have to go online, get that ticket, and then not pay anything. It's going to be a separate charge if you want to go to the concerts. But anyway, other host cities have had to back off on some of their events. And you haven't seen that at all here. And so I can't remember exactly what host city it was, but I believe it had something to do with funding. And it may have been New York, but you know, they had to pull back on their Fan Fest. And you're just not seeing that in Dallas. This is what we wanted to do, and this is what is going to happen.
7: I love that. Talking to Eric Bushman, get ready for the World Cup. He's out there at KRLD. So let's move from, you know, the Fan Fest, all this kind of stuff. Let's talk about the rollout of what is going to be a massive security thing. You and I have touched on it, but as it gets closer, I think we're starting to see, you know, drones can't fly within certain areas. The amount of FBI, the federal agents, along with local law enforcement that's going to be out there. And I'm thinking, is this going to be akin to going to, say, the Democratic or Republican National Convention?
8: Well, I think that's a great comparison. The comparison that they keep talking about, and when I say they, I mean anybody who's, you know, a quote-unquote official, whether it's law enforcement, organizing committee, anyone's talking on an official capacity for this, everybody compares this to a Super Bowl. And this week, there was a massive law enforcement news conference. The Dallas police chief was there. The Arlington police chief was there. Dallas Fire Rescue Chief, the Arlington Fire Department chief, and the special agent in charge of the Dallas FBI field office. And when you put all those people together and a few other, you know, heads, that's an impressive group of people. And they went through all their details. And one of the big things, and this is something that the FBI chief, but the special agent in charge of the Dallas office, Joe Rothrock, he made a point to go over in detail what the FAA released a few days ago when it comes to the restrictions of drones. And the analogy that they like to use is Super Bowl. When you think of security for a Super Bowl, you have a massive stadium that is filled to capacity. You have the players of that have international recognition. You have various different major events going on throughout the city so that city can celebrate it. Now, instead of one game, you have, for example, in Dallas, you have nine of them. And instead of one city, you have in the United States 11 of them. And then you have a total of 16 when you add in what's going on in Canada, what's going on in Mexico. So that is the analogy that they talk about. Imagine what we see as spectators watching on television for the Super Bowl every year and just times that basically by 104. That's how many different matches there are spread out over the three countries. And one of the big things they did talk about were drone activity. You can't fly drones. It is a 3-mile radius around AT&T Stadium, which temporarily is going to be called Dallas Stadium in Arlington. You can't fly a drone. And that also includes up to 3,000 feet above it. FIFA Fan Fest, similar measure. 1-mile radius around Dallas Fair Park. You cannot fly drones. And up to 1,000 feet above it. And there will also be other restrictions for drone activity anywhere there's a team staying in a hotel, where teams are holding their base camps, Czechia in Mansfield and Sweden in Frisco, and then also around other various events, training facilities, what have you. And that is to protect fans, it's to protect players, and is also to protect critical infrastructure. They don't want, you know, a drone slamming into a power line in a critical area where, you know, this is not a good time for electricity to go out. So they talked about the fines, hundreds of thousands of dollars that they could fine you. You could always face jail time. And then, of course, that really expensive drone that you bought, they're taking it away.
7: Oh, yeah. Well, I would assume they would take it away.
8: Right.
7: You know, because, again, and not only that, but, you know, somebody cheating. Let's throw that out there. And I know that sounds silly, but we just saw that in Europe where they took a team out of a final because somebody filmed on their iPhone something. Mm. And in today's world of cheating, it's you know what, you can't, not only is it potentially terrorism, but somebody trying to get a picture of something, you just, you know, you don't want to lose your $100,000 worth of equipment and go to jail and get fined. That would suck.
8: Right. And of course, and it's not just cheating. How much is Fox and Telemundo paying for the rights? They don't want anybody having, you know, other different footage of what it's theirs, that, you know, rightfully so. I kind of say that and laugh because, you know, we work in media. We understand how that works. But it's just, you know, there's a lot of X's and O's to cover on this.
7: You know, Eric, you were talking about Fox and Telemundo. So it is finally opened. The beast that is the giant complex that is the, I guess it's the starship for all of the broadcast.
8: Yeah. And, you know, it's kind of funny, you know, how, you know, the we talk about naming rights and we talk about, you know, honoring people. Of course, a convention center, there's not a naming right, but the honor goes to the former senator from Texas, Kay Bailey Hutchison. And, you know, obviously we had that big runoff and John Cornyn's has been forced into retirement. But, you know, Kay Bailey Hutchison, who was a senator back in the day, man, she's got to love this. She's still alive and her name's being, you know, all over the place. But, yeah, the Kay Bailey Hutchison Convention Center, which is a huge convention center. Just basically, it's in between, for those who don't know, it's in between Dallas City Hall and what used to be Reunion Arena, which doesn't exist anymore. Reunion Tower is there now, and all that kind of connects all that area on the southern side of downtown Dallas. And that is going to be the site for the International Broadcast Center. This is, we're talking hundreds of monitors. It is the epicenter for all 16 stadiums, all 16 host cities. FIFA's president was in Dallas to mark the official beginning of it, and it's about 485,000 square feet, which is about 8 football fields. It's going to have studios inside it, different production areas and control rooms, and it's going to be operating around the clock. And every single match, I mentioned earlier that there are a total of 104 with this World Cup, and no World Cup has ever seen this many matches, is going to go through this center and then to be broadcast out to where it needs to go. And this thing is open now, and it will remain open through, obviously, the final, which is July 19th. And the organizing committee had said that it will stay in operation up to about a month, so it will at least be going through the early part of August. And this is the amount of effort that has gone into this, and Dallas wanted this attention. It has it, and it's going to have to put on a great show.
7: It is going to be exciting. We're about a week out from the kickoff of everything. Last question, the immigration thing. You know, Mark Wayne Mullen comes out, he's talking about it. He's like, look, we're there, we're going to be there to help protect and serve, if you will. We're not there to enforce immigration. But there are nerves out there because, you know, I mean, look, let's be real. This is the, you know, Trump really wanted this. America's got it. This is a great opportunity, along with Canada and Mexico, to host this thing. But with the strife going on in the world of immigration, I can understand why some people are nervous about that. What's your sense out there?
8: Well, and I appreciate you saying since, because no one really knows. So what I do know is that there is some excellent reporting from ABC out of Los Angeles this week that had said, you know, they are under the impression near SoFi Stadium that, you know, what ICE will be doing will not be enforcing immigration. And they tried to put people's minds at ease. And that has been the case. Perhaps this is going to be similar to when ICE went into airports and to alleviate the situation when you had all the TSA sick outs during the partial government shutdown where they weren't getting paid. It may be more similar to that, where it's more of a manpower. But you really don't know. I made this comparison, I believe, with you several weeks ago. Let's recall what happened at the last Super Bowl. The Trump administration was threatening a lot of ICE activity leading up to the Super Bowl, and then nothing really happened. So it will be interesting. This is going to be something when it comes to ICE. What's going to happen in that first couple of weeks? Are we going to see a lot of arrests that have to do with immigration, or would arrests be more of crowd control, people getting out of hand, you know, what you would normally see at anything where you're involving thousands of people?
7: Yeah. I have

0: is what I'm saying. 323-538-2423 at Chet Benson Show. Here's your X, your Insta, and all the other stuff. 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
2: 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IBM's annual CEO study shows that adopting new tools is no longer enough. 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The study found that 76% of organizations now have a chief AI officer, up from 26% a year ago, and nearly two-thirds of CEOs say they are comfortable using AI to help inform major strategic decisions. The study also showed that organizations with an AI-first leadership approach are scaling more AI initiatives than their peers. The message is clear. 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
1: All right, it's time to do that thing that we like to do, where we learn slang, we learn words, we learn the vernacular of the youth of America. They tell us things, we go, what? They say things, we say, huh? Just like we did to our parents. The good news is, though, we've got somebody now who can translate. Who's that? It's us. Me. I give you the words. I give you the, if you will, the verbal ammunition to go out there and embarrass your kids. Maybe your grandkids or coworkers. Cringe is what I think the youth calls it. Let's get to it.
2: Now it's time for the urban word of the day. The young have a vocabulary all their own, and we break it down for you. It's called the urban word of the day.
1: All right, your urban word of the day today. Unc. U-N-C. Unc. So you know, okay, boomers, we hear that. Okay, boomers. Right, we get that. This is different, but kind of the same, but instead of it being for the boomers, it's more for anybody that a younger Gen Alpha, Gen Z, think is old. Like somebody maybe, dare I say, in their 30s or 40s. What? Yes. Yes. So if you hear somebody say, unk, know that it's not because you're the cool uncle. It's because they think you're old and they're making fun of you. Oh, man. Yeah, unc, U-N-C, is the urban word of the day.
2: That was the urban word of the day. Now you know.
1: Now, I want to preface this. If you're actually somebody's uncle, unc may be a term of endearment. But I like the fact that this is more aimed at, yes, even some millennials and, of course, Gen X. At least we're getting yelled at for something, even though we don't really care. 323-538-2423 at Chad Benson Show is your X, your Insta, YouTube, and everything else right here on the Chad Benson Show. Coming up, hour number three of the program. More on the primaries. Touch on that. Got some other fun stuff coming up as well, including your one-hit wonder Wednesday. Iran, what's the latest there? Geopolitical stuff? Meh, maybe we'll have some fun with that. Can you have fun with that? Well, we're just kind of all prognosticating. Just throwing stuff out there because nobody knows what's going on. Because I feel like nobody is essentially driving either of these ships, if you will, that matter. So we'll talk a bit about that. Bunch of other good stuff on the way. Reach out to us across all of our social media. Hour number three is straight ahead. This is Chad Benson Show.
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3: From ABC News, I'm Sherry Preston. Summer is underway, and the cost of hamburger could be headed even higher soon. The reason, a little parasitic fly known as the New World Screwworm has been found in U.S. cattle for the first time in decades. Here's ABC's Jim Ryan.
4: The fly that lays potentially deadly larvae on livestock did not get here under its own power.
5: It's not because the fly flies tens of miles or hundreds of miles on its own.
4: U.S. Agriculture Secretary Brooke Rollins.
5: The only way this spreads is through animal movement.
4: So the ranch where the larvae were found Wednesday has been quarantined. A screwworm infestation in the 1970s devastated the cattle industry in the largest beef-producing state in the nation. Jim Ryan, ABC News in Dallas. Fort Worth.
3: The House passing a war powers resolution aimed at halting the conflict with Iran unless President Trump gets congressional approval. It's a mostly symbolic move and comes amid further fighting in the region, says ABC's Mary Bruce.
6: Iran firing off missiles and drones, attacking U.S. allies in the Gulf. Some of the fiercest strikes since the ceasefire was declared nearly 2 months ago.
7: Is the ceasefire with Iran still on?
8: Well, you know, there's a reason for everything. And we hit them pretty hard the night before and actually last night.
6: The airport in Kuwait ablaze, smoke and flames, people running in terror, at least one killed.
3: Israel and Lebanon have agreed to a ceasefire that includes a series of security zones where Hezbollah militants would be banned. Elon Musk plans to take SpaceX public next month. It could be the largest ever stock market debut and could make SpaceX founder Musk the world's first trillionaire. Initial price for the stock set at $135 a share. Melinda French Gates, former wife of Microsoft founder Bill Gates, has pledged another $200 million to support contraceptive access and maternal care for women. You're listening to ABC News.
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3: Continued questions about the man that President Trump wants to put in charge of national intelligence.
11: Growing backlash to President Trump's pick for acting director of national intelligence, Bill Pulte. Pulte will oversee 18 intelligence agencies despite having no experience in the intelligence field. Republican Senator Mitch McConnell, without naming Pulte, suggested he's unfit for the job, saying the role requires extensive national security experience.
3: That's ABC's Karen Waugh in Washington. The Supreme Court is expected to hand down more rulings today, and one of them could be a decision on birthright citizenship, a part of the Constitution that says children born in the U.S. are U.S. citizens. President Trump wants to get rid of that. ABC's Devin Dwyer has been talking to moms of newborns with fears.
12: There is a real concern concern that some children born to these immigrants could lose their U.S. citizenship and become stateless. They were born here. If it's taken away, they simply would not have any documents from any country. They would essentially become undocumented and become separated from their families, theoretically, and certainly would have a very hard time establishing citizenship somewhere. And so that's a very real scenario and concern that I heard in a number of conversations.
3: It could be higher gas prices caused by the war with Iran, but a lot of people seem to be eyeing more fuel-efficient vehicles. Data from Motor Intelligence says sales of hybrids jumped 33% last month. Sherry Preston, ABC News.
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1: And the winner is... Well, we don't know yet. Welcome to California and the way that things are done in California. Maybe days before we find out who won anything yesterday in the primaries. What we do know is Karen Bass is through. That we do know. Outside of that, when it comes to the mayoral race, did Spencer Pratt get through or not? He is currently sitting in second place. That will probably be... I don't want to say it's going to change, but there's going to be some movement. There's no doubt about that. Can, you know, Nithya Raman, who's in third, because remember how it works in California, the primaries are called jungle primaries. Top two vote getters, regardless of party. And now the LA mayor's race is supposed to not have any party preference, but the reality is, well, you know what's going on. They're the ones who, if nobody gets over 50 plus one, which nobody did, will face off in November. California takes forever to count their ballots. So, while Spencer Pratt is in second, Karen Bass is absolutely going to be in the November race. Who comes in second will depend on what takes place as far as the mail-in ballots. And that's a big deal, not just in this race, but also California for governor. Because Steve Hilton is leading that right now.
2: Remember, the final piece of the puzzle that we won't know tonight, right, is the late arriving vote by mail. And we're talking about probably like a third of the vote in Los Angeles. We're probably not going to be getting until tomorrow and maybe days to come after tomorrow. The mail can still come in after Election Day. And there's indications, and there's certainly a ton of precedent here, that late arriving vote by mail is going to be significantly more Democratic friendly than all of the other vote, meaning that would be good news for Bass.
3: Right.
2: That would be good news for Raman. If she's going to come out of tonight behind Pratt, it's a huge if, but if she's going to come out of tonight behind Pratt, well, it's not a huge if at this point, she would then have an opportunity if she's close enough to catch him with that. But that is a 25,000 vote pad there. 8 percentage points that Pratt has managed to build.
1: Yes, that's a big deal. 8 percentage points. Now, remember, they've already projected Bass into the November race. She's not up by like a million votes over Pratt. And I still think he's going to get through, but this is going to take a few days, and that's what pisses people off about all of this stuff. That's what frustrates people about all of what's going on.

0: in a place like California, the mail-in ballots. Perfect example of, okay, why does it take so long? Why does it take so long for you to send this stuff in, and it comes in days later, and there's this, we know it was coming. Yes, if you're out of the country, something like that, that's a different story. Okay, we recognize that. We don't need to, it doesn't need to be all or nothing. Have some common sense in this. How about that? Just a smidge of common sense. Spencer Pratt, last night.
1: Do you see an uphill battle in the next 5 months?
2: Absolutely not. I think the next 5 months, I'm going to have time to build out this team to show everybody the level of Democratic supporters that I have behind me, the heavy hitters that are in this room that are all behind me. And I think this idea that I don't represent Democrats and Republicans and independents, anyone that's just a Los Angeles citizen that wants basic quality of life, I'll be able to show that in 5 months. Right now, the media likes to say, oh, he's this. I'm not that. I'm the Angelino who said enough is enough, and I had to step up. I didn't know I'd be here tonight, but it's obviously God's plan, and I'm going to go all the way, and I'm going to show everybody that I'm their mayor. I'm not going to... Yes, sir.
0: So, again, I like what he has to say. He has done, I think, enough to get into this. I think he defended himself quite well with the Your MAGA attacks that came. I think he did all of those things, but it's still a place that is very left. I think he did some unconventional things, and I'm not just talking about social media, but it's still a place that's very left. And by the way, some of those places that are very left, even Karen Bass would struggle with. All that being said, I think Van Jones says it here. There's some concern, no doubt, in California across the board when you look at what's happening and how people are frustrated and pissed. And you can go back over a year. There was a recall of Jessup Odine up in San Francisco. The mayor of San Francisco, the new mayor, is not like the old mayors. He's come in, and he's a Democrat. Yes, he leans left, but he is not wanting people to crap on the streets. He does not want crime to flourish because people choose this to be some sort of life choice. Not interested in that.
3: That said, there's a lot of problems that people are upset about. If a reality TV star winds up going head-to-head with Karen Bass, given how unpopular the reality TV star president is, Donald Trump, it just gives you a sense
4: Trump
3: of...
4: Trump endorsed reality.
3: Yeah, exactly. It just gives you a sense of the level of discontent. I think Karen Bass ultimately survives, but it's a wake-up call for the Democratic Party establishment in the state of California that we've got two kind of wild personality types that are probably going to drag us into into a runoff.
0: And a wake-up call. A wake-up call that people are over it. People are over watching what Democratic policies, it's so bizarre with Democratic policies, the leftist, super far left Democratic policies lead to in big cities. People are over it. They're frustrated. They're frustrated of watching activists run parties based on emotions and insanity rather than common sense. And they're frustrated. And I do think this was a wake-up call. Now, does he get through when all is said and done? It's going to be closer than I think people realize. But I do think he gets through. But it may be a few days before we find out. 323-538-2423 at Chet Benson Show is your X, your Insta, all of those other things. You know, it wasn't just California. A bunch of races took place yesterday, including a Trump-backed primary, where the person he backed did not win. Uh-oh. It's his first loss. Again, these are primaries. Take it for what it is when it comes to something of this nature. But that was in Iowa. And Iowa's going to be a very interesting place. You've got a lot of states now where you're feeling like there's going to be a lot more to these races than before. Especially as we continue to, you know, see the conflict in Iran, things of that nature. Speaking of the conflict in Iran, every day you turn around, it's like, what's the new thing that's going on? Oh, is there a ceasefire? What does that word ceasefire mean?
4: The U.S. and Iran overnight trading heavy fire after the U.S. struck an empty oil tanker that it said was trying to breach its blockade. That then set off a string of attacks by both sides, with Iran firing ballistic missiles at neighboring U.S. military bases in Bahrain and Kuwait. Now, none of their missiles hit their targets, but Kuwait's airport was severely damaged.
0: So maybe there's something that's not quite as it seems. I don't think we're looking at anything that is going to be done in the coming days and weeks. I don't think so. I think a big reason is simply nobody's communicating. Trump, I think, is just hoping that if he doesn't do much right now, it won't get any worse. And I still think he has to accept the fact that at some point in time, there's going to have to be a decision to be made. And the chances are it's not going to be a great decision for him and his legacy. Now, is it going to affect you and I on a daily basis? Yeah, eventually oil prices will come down. Gas prices will loosen up a bit. Things will get a little bit cheaper. That's going to be a win. But outside of that, no, it's not going to affect us as far as whether or not we should worry about if they're going to get a nuclear bomb and fire it off, which is absurd. They could get one. It's possible they could. They could fire it off. It's possible. I think it's more about holding power. And it doesn't matter now. Because of this, we've turned Iran into not a nuclear power, a global power. Because of the Strait of Hormuz. That is not a win. I'd love for somebody to tell me that's a win. And it's interesting because the people that tell me in the battle that I see, because I get texts, I get tweets, they're all the same. People who are boomers, who remember 1979, who've been told for decades things. They've not been curious in any way, shape, or form, going, I wonder if our government's telling us everything that's real. They absolutely think that the minute they get a nuclear, I mean, they would even have it for 5 seconds before they'd launch it. Everybody under 50, or boomer age, Gen X, you know, and below, they look around and go, yeah, we don't need to do this. This is stupid. This is ridiculous. We don't need this. I'm independent enough to know that none of that crap is going to happen, and we're fighting a war we don't need to be in, and it's costing us all a lot. And no, I didn't go to bed at night thinking, oh, my God, here comes the IRGC. So there you go. Good times. The most entertaining thing that's come out of the last couple of days is the whole Trump Bibi thing, which, by the way, he did confirm. He called Bibi effing crazy. There's something there, huh? 323-538-2423 at Chet Benson Show is your X, your Insta. A lot of stuff to get today. One Hit Wonder Wednesday, Little White Woman Wednesday, bunch of other good stuff as well. Scott Pelley out at 60 Minutes. We'll talk a bit about that, among other things. 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
0: Shake up at 60 Minutes, America's preeminent news show. What happened? Scott Pelley's gone. What? Yes. Scott Pelley, been there 37 years, gone. Why? A lot of reasons.
18: Yeah, this is like an underwater earthquake at CBS News. It's not going to be visible on TV right away, but this is bound to have many ripple effects and maybe a legal battle. Scott Pelley has been a 60 Minutes correspondent for more than two decades, and tonight he was fired by CBS News management one day after he erupted at a staff meeting and said that his current bosses are not qualified for their jobs. Pelley said yesterday that CBS News editor-in-chief Barry Weiss is, quote, murdering 60 Minutes by firing veteran staffers and hiring a former tech reporter named Nick Bilton to run the show. Earlier today, Pelley was called in for a meeting with Bilton and Weiss. It's unclear what happened in the meeting, but a few hours later, in fact, just about a few minutes ago, Pelley received a termination letter, and here's part of what it says. This letter from Bilton says, quote, "You hijacked my first meeting with staff to disparage me, my qualifications, and my intentions with remarkable incivility and contempt. Bilton says he tried to find a way forward, but you made clear you're not interested in such a path." The letter says Pelley has been terminated for cause, which means there will probably be a legal battle. Pelley might lawyer up and try to sue CBS. We'll see what happens. This is incredibly unusual to see a blow-up like this at a major network.
0: Now, several things going on here. First, you've got two different dynamics, okay? 60 Minutes needs to get hipper. It's still one of the biggest shows on television that's not a sports show, arguably the biggest. Second, and this is important here, journalism has been tested. We know that modern journalism is way different than things in the past because in the past, you weren't supposed to know who the journalist was, what they believed, how they believed. They were going to deliver the story. Nobody pays attention to the story anymore. We want opinion. We want stuff that goes with us. The way I look at this is, and there's so many ways to look at this, but yes, it needs modernization. But remember who the audience is, and remember who's watching the audience. 60 Minutes is a television show. If you want to hip it up online, build a different 60 Minutes version for a different crowd. This is going to be very interesting to see the way that this goes. But it's just a snapshot of what's happening across the board when it comes to entertainment, news, things of that nature. What do you think? Let me know right here on the Chad Benson Show. And then intersperse that younger group of people you're bringing in into the television side. There's no doubt it needs a hippening up. And yeah, he's got every right to question certain things. He's been there 37 years. And let's be real, Barry Weiss, who was brought in to run CBS News, she's changing some things up and not everybody's happy. Understandable. Speaking of controversy, yesterday Trump appointed Bill Pulte, the guy who basically runs Freddie Mac, Fannie Mae, to run DNI, Director of National Intelligence, to run the people that are the spies. He's not 007, he'd be 001. What the hell are we doing? This is the stuff right here where I sit and go, this administration, you're not serious. You're not. This guy is a lapdog. He's the one who's chased around anybody that, you know, as far as Letitia James, anybody, oh my God, we found these people that cheated on their mortgage. You need to go after him. He's one of those guys given a ton of money to Trump in the past. He's a mortgage guy. Nothing wrong with that. You're not qualified. But he is qualified for one thing, chase down Trump's enemies, which is why I don't think he has a shot at getting through. Even John Thune said, yeah, he's got a rocky road ahead of him. We will see. I don't think they're taking this as seriously as they should over there at the White House. Too busy getting ready for the big fights or who's going to play at the concert. Oh, good God. Coming up, little White Woman Wednesday also. Story that is making the headlines globally. coming out of the UK. Why is that? Because of the body cam footage. We'll discuss that, among other things, all straight ahead. Chad Benson Show.
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1: There's been a lot of talk about this in the last 48 hours. It is a very explosive issue that has taken place in the UK. The UK's got a lot of issues. I mean, we were talking yesterday, they banned Cenk Uygur from coming over there. And that has a lot to do with the stuff he said about Israel. They can pretend it doesn't, but I've yet to hear him say, we should go after, you know, and blow up the UK. I mean, you could say stuff about the king, you could say stuff about the UK Parliament, but this is just insane. You know, before he got on a plane. On top of that, you've got issues with a true divide in the way that immigration has been allowed to happen. From the grooming gangs to the way that now, I mean, again, post something on Facebook they don't like, they may come for you. It's just insane. But this is different. This took place last year. Kid named Henry Novak, coming home from a night out, and gets into some sort of altercation. So he's 18 years old, and the killer, his name is Vikram Dingwa, 23, stabs him multiple times. So this is a Sikh individual. Right? So Sikhs, they wear the turbans. Everybody thinks, oh, they're this Muslim. No, this is a Sikh. Now, they're allowed to carry ceremonial daggers. So you know the issues they have in Britain with stabbing and the stuff that we've seen, right? They got all this hardcore gun control, so people are stabbing. And that has taken place for quite a while. First, the police, epic failure. What do? They lead with emotion. They arrest a guy who's on the ground, who's dying. Because he's been stabbed a bunch, they don't believe it.
2: You've been stabbed? Whereabouts? Don't think you have, mate.
3: Oh, I can't breathe.
2: Put the hand in the cuff, mate.
3: Yeah.
2: At the moment, you are under arrest. That's for assault, so you do not have to say anything.
1: That's the body cam footage right there. His last words, can't breathe. What happens? They finally realize they need to get the ambulance there. It's too late. And he ends up dying. Now, the victim was the guy on the ground. Here's the battle of race, right? The race allegations. And the allegations that have gone on for quite a while in the UK of two-tiered justice system. There's a reason that the likes of Tommy Robinson and many others out there have seen a rise, Nigel Farage, because the way that immigration has gone has been out of control. If you're going to allow people to come to your country. Now, some of this, and I'm going to remind some people out there, some of this immigration is Britain's fault because as they colonize the world, they've allowed many of their colonies to allow people to come over to Britain, and they come there for opportunity rather than the quote-unquote British or English. That's on them. But there's no doubt this issue is growing over there, and this has caused even people on the left to say, whoa, whoa, whoa, what was this all about? Because of that two-tiered system. This guy said he ripped his turban off, punched him in the eye. Now, they did arrest that guy. But it was the fact that they didn't listen to Nick. They didn't believe that he had been, I mean, to Henry. They didn't believe that he had been stabbed. They didn't believe any of that stuff. And you hear him saying, I can't breathe, I can't breathe. And they were more concerned about what you said that could have been racially insensitive, according to this person, than to what really happened. Even the Prime Minister, as weak as he is, was not happy about this.
4: It's harrowing. And I have to say, as a father of a 17-year-old boy, I felt sick. There are clearly serious questions that need to be addressed, not least how accusations of racism informed the decision-making in this case.
1: You scream racism, right? I mean, you know, you scream racism to somebody, that person's in trouble. Regardless of what's going on in the situation, regardless of what is taking place, that's all it takes. And you understand why people are absolutely pissed off about this. They should be. This was a bias that you saw a drunk kid in your mind, white kid on the ground, probably did start a fight. He's saying he got stabbed. He's full of crap. You've got a person over here that is, he's not white. So obviously he's been the victim. So we better focus on, you know, are you okay? Can we do anything for you, sir? He did what? He ripped your turban off. Well, that's because he's a hateful white person. And guess what happened? Didn't work out that way. People are angry about this for a lot of reasons. over there. This has been boiling up for quite a long time. And they've done it to themselves. You know, we're talking earlier about the way that the left has allowed things to get so out of control because the way that they go about dealing with issues is everybody and everything is a victim. And whoever in society seems to have an edge is automatically the perpetrator. So they must be the bad person. It must be their fault. So we must come over here and we're going to govern from a side of just not facts, feelings. And this is blown up on them. Absolutely blown up on them. Now, here is the good news. If there is any. Cops realized we screwed up big time. He was eventually, Vikram Dingwa, sentenced to 21 years to life in jail. That was his sentence because they found him guilty of murder, carrying a dangerous weapon, as well as lying to the police and whatnot. They should be embarrassed by all this and the way they've handled things. Absolutely embarrassed. But this has been a long time coming. I know Gadsad has a new book out. And I think it's, what does he call it? Empathetic suicide, I think is what it is. Where you're so empathetic to everything that you allow everything to just die because rather than look at facts, you base everything on the feelings, and so you'd rather destroy society or something than deal with hurt feelings. Which you and I both know, that's not the way to go. I always, it reminds me of, was it the Korean Air line that crashed? I think it was. Where, you know, you respect your elders, right? There's a way of going about doing something. And rather than being honest, the person that was second officer, he didn't intervene when the captain was doing something that he shouldn't have been doing, which eventually led to the crash of the plane. And in doing so, all these people died. Because if he would have intervened, it would have been disrespectful and wrong. Rather than save lives, they were more worried about the how do I look scenario. Same thing here. The cops are probably worried if we take this guy into custody, they're going to think we're racist. So we better take the white guy who's been stabbed into custody. What do you think? 323-538-2423 at Chad Benson Show is your X, your Insta, your YouTube, and more. I love hearing from every single one of you. Which brings us to Little White Woman Wednesday, which again makes me laugh because we always do our White Woman Wednesday, and next week we'll be back to full thing with the music and everything. It's just the machine's broke. I had to get some stuff. We're flying by the seat of our pants. But this is very interesting. It's our girl Kylie. Again, White Woman Wednesday. What does she give you? The best in white women stuff. Empathy to the point of insanity.
0: This might be a hot take, but I think a lot of white people need to continue to educate the racist white people in their lives. There are two exceptions to this. Number one being if that family member is abusive to you in any way, fully cut them off. And the second exception is if you're living under the control of these people, you're a minor, or that telling them is just quite literally not going to create any change. However, I think that most people are capable of change, specifically if they fall into the categories of just being ignorant and kind of trapped in this bubble. And there are a lot of people who are racist because it's a cultural thing among white people that can be trained out of that. And trust me, I have gotten so many messages from people saying, oh my god, I used to be racist, I didn't know I was racist, and I appreciate your content because it has shown me like all these things about white culture. And so if this is you and you have family members that fall into the category of you think can be quote rehabilitated or educated, I think it's the responsibility of a lot of white people to do this exact thing. Because also when white people fully cut off our white relatives, they feel vindicated and they're like, see, this is the radical left, and they double down in that racism. And I think as white people, if we unite to solve this problem of racism, we can make a lot of headway.
1: She's the kind of person that would allow the world to crumble because she's more worried about feelings than actual facts. Because everybody is a victim, except, of course, certain people, usually white people. What do you think? 323-538-2423 at Chad Benson Show is your X, your Insta coming up. One hit wonder. But first, Bulwark Capital. The markets, they're up, they're down, they're sideways. You know, you can make money going either direction. Bulwark Capital wants to show you what they can do for you. 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What do we talk about? The markets. 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
13: That time of the week. Do a little one-hit wonders where we look back. Back in time to a song by a group or an artiste that captures the mind, the spirit of the time, sticks around for quite a long time. And sometimes that artist sticks around as well, and sometimes they all just disappear. This right here is one of those things where they're still kind of around, but the song itself is absolutely still around. And when you hear it, you start bopping, jumping up and down, shaking your head. And I will tell you, it's a song that's completely misunderstood. Shall we get to it?
14: Now it's time for another edition of One Hit Wonder Wednesday. You may not remember the name of the band.
15: Ho, ho, ho, it's magic.
14: But you definitely know the song.
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14: This is One Hit Wonder Wednesday.
13: All right, today's One Hit Wonder comes from a British band. That's right, a British band in 1980. The band was called The Vapors. Ooh. Some of you are listening right now thinking, oh, I know what you're going to do right now, Chad. The album was called New Clear Days. Songwriter was called David Fenton. Produced by Vic Coppersmith and Heaven, who at the time were huge in the mod world with The Jam, among other things. Poella, mate. The song peaked at number 36 here, but was number 3 in the UK. Number 1 in Australia. Globally, was massive. Why it was big here was because of MTV. It was one of the early videos, and I'm talking about one of the first 200 videos ever played, and it got into heavy rotation. But for years, this song has been, how should we say this, misunderstood is probably the best way to describe it. Your one-hit wonder today, from the year 1980, the band is called The Vapors. The song is called Turning Japanese.

Now, the long-running rumor for years about this song was about, how should we say this, a little self-love, if you will. And that was always kind of the thing, right? I mean, this is what this song is about. That's not true. David Fenton, who wrote the song, said, no, it wasn't it. He goes, a lot of people thought this song was dirty and it was all about that. It wasn't. It was just teenage anxiety, right? With a killer hook, as he said. And when you think about the time, too, that this song was out. It was out in the Cold War. There was a lot of that stuff going on. I Melt With You, Modern English, another one-hit wonder. That kind of thing happened, and this was just one of those things where the world was changing, and in his dream, he thought, I don't really recognize myself anymore. Now, despite being remembered as a one-hit wonder, Vapors weren't just a novelty act back home. But there's no doubt that this song played a huge role in who they were back in the UK. But also, it's one of those situations where it's now culturally dated. It was very much big at the moment, but historically, as we look back in a more modern, sensible times, people get offended by it too easily. There's no doubt, though, this song was a biggie back in its day. Your one-hit wonder today from the band The Vapors, 1980s. Yeah, a little bit of the new wave, a little bit of the mod, turning Japanese.

0: 323-538-2423. At Chad Benson Show is your X, your Insta, your YouTube, and more. Living from every single one of you. If you have a one-hit wonder suggestion, let us know. Always tweet at us. Text the program. We love to hear from each and every one of you right here on the Chad Benson Show. All right, coming up, hour number two of the program. Still trying to sift through all that went on in primaries yesterday. Iran, is the eruption beginning yet again? We will discuss that. Some World Cup as well. Getting closer and closer. 8 days. Really 7.5 days, but 8 days until the World Cup. Pumped about that. Got some of that. We'll get your urban word of the day as well. Reach out to us across all of our social media. We love hearing from each and every one of you. 323-538-2423 at Chad Benson Show. X, Instant, everything else. Hour number two straight ahead. Chad Benson Show.
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4: From ABC News, I'm Sherry Preston. The House of Representatives delivering a rare rebuke to President Trump over the war with Iran. ABC's Rachel Scott is at the White House.
5: Four Republicans joining Democrats to support a war powers resolution, requiring the president to withdraw U.S. forces in Iran unless Congress approves military action. Well, the measure is an uphill battle. It's a sign of the growing fractures within the president's own party over his handling of the war.
4: President Trump on social media this morning calling the War Powers Resolution a meaningless vote, and the four Republicans who crossed the aisle to approve it joining the Democrats, grandstanders who are unpatriotic. Overnight, Israel and Lebanon agreed to renew their ceasefire, but Hezbollah attacks continued. TSA agents in Sacramento finding an explosive device in carry-on luggage last weekend. The suspect was wearing a scarf across his face and latex gloves.
6: According to the TSA, if the explosive device had detonated next to a window on a plane flying above 10,000 feet, it could have caused significant damage and a loss of cabin pressure.
4: ABC's Pierre Thomas also found in the man's luggage a knife, scissors, and zip ties. Fear among cattle ranchers as a dreaded parasite makes its way to U.S. herds.
7: After watching the northern progression of the New World screwworm through Mexico, veterinarians and ranchers have been anticipating its arrival here. On Wednesday, the larvae of the screwworm fly were found in a calf in Zavala County, Texas.
8: We're obviously approaching this aggressively from every angle possible.
7: Agriculture Secretary Brooke Rollins says the ranch where the discovery was made has been quarantined and a USDA incident command team sent to South Texas. Jim Ryan, ABC News in Dallas-Fort Worth.
4: Game one of the NBA Finals belongs to the New York Knicks.
9: We had a prize fight of a game one. Back and forth we went. The Knicks land the first haymaker and take game one. Knicks 105, Spurs 95.
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4: The World Cup kicks off next week, and some are wondering if drones will spoil the party.
12: Amid the heightened threat environment, Homeland Security Secretary Mark Wayne Mullen is revealing concerns about guarding against drones during the upcoming World Cup tournament, telling lawmakers his agency is struggling to keep up.
13: On the counter-drone measures, everybody's a little behind.
12: Mullen citing recent incidents at the Masters and at a Formula One race.
4: That's ABC's Karen Hua in Washington. In Aiken, South Carolina, police say a trucker named Anthony Moore helped stop a kidnapping. ABC's Hannah Batah has the story of a young woman who stopped him begging for help, saying she had been abducted.
12: She ran to Moore's big rig begging for help.
14: She said, "He has my phone and my diploma." I said, "Your diploma?" She said, "Yes, sir." She said, "I just graduated yesterday."
12: Moore says the young woman had been walking between her parents' houses when the man approached her, claiming to be law enforcement, and forced her into his car. When he pulled onto a dirt road and headed toward the trunk of his car, she saw her chance to escape. Despite being handcuffed behind her back, she told Moore she managed to wiggle herself across the back seat and out the driver's door and ran.
4: Iranian-French cartoonist and filmmaker Marjane Satrapi has died. She was a fierce advocate for women's rights and produced the graphic novel and film Persepolis, a coming-of-age tale set against the Islamic Revolution in her home country. I'm Sherry Preston, ABC News.
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1: Breaking news. So breaking. It's broken. That's how breaking it is. Donald Trump has said that the new Ayatollah, the supreme leader, the big taco, is not made a promise going to get the weapon, the nuclear, no nukes, none. How many? None. Zero. He thinks, maybe. I don't know. Do you think that's true? I have no idea if that's true. How many times have we won this war? Like 40 times? I mean, we've won this war so many times. It's been crazy. It's like, what? Now, we haven't heard from Iran yet, because we don't know if they've agreed to whatever he said. But he's pretty sure this is it. I mean, the war, we got it. He's promised. He's like double promised with the, you know, the full promise and stuff that this time is 100% the time. That's 100%. This is probably going to happen. This is, yes. They don't need a weapon. They don't need a weapon. They have a weapon. It's called the Strait of Hormuz. All we've managed to do is turn them into a global power by them going, oh my God, we should have just done this a long time ago. Yeah. Meanwhile, last night, California, America was watching. Will California be both the largest, most incredible, innovative powerhouse, and yet at the same time, cesspool and turlet to any ne'er-do-well drug addict and homeless person? That's a good question. So, people first and foremost looking at Los Angeles because of Spencer Pratt. Did he win? Did he not win? Because remember, it's a primary. The primary works kind of weird in California because it's a jungle primary. Top two go through. L.A. mayor is nonpartisan. We know where everybody stands. That being said, if you happen to get 50 plus 1%, you are the winner. You don't even have to run in November. Did that happen last night? No. So Karen Bass already has a check by her name. She will be playing in the final come November. Who will be there? Will it be Nithya Raman or this character, Spencer Pratt?
2: Spencer, yes. Do you see an uphill battle in the next 5 months?
3: Absolutely not. I think the next 5 months, I'm going to have time to build out this team to show everybody the level of Democratic supporters that I have behind me, the heavy hitters that are in this room, that are all behind me. And I think this idea that I don't represent Democrats and Republicans and independents, anyone that's just a Los Angeles citizen that wants basic quality of life, I'll be able to show that in 5 months. Right now, the media likes to say, oh, he's this, I'm not that. I'm an Angelino who said enough is enough, and I had to step up. I didn't know I'd be here tonight, but it's obviously God's plan, and I'm going to go all the way, and I'm going to show everybody that I'm their mayor.
1: So, now, here's the weird thing about California. If you're thinking, okay, so that means he came in second. Maybe. What do you mean maybe? Well, California likes to take their time. They like to go through the votes that come in, sometimes days afterwards. They like to really just, hey, we're going to get it right. You know, measure twice, cut once. The problem is it seems to take forever. It's like you measured twice. Now you're measuring a third time. It's been several days since you started the measurements. People are still waiting for something to get done.
4: Remember, the final piece of the puzzle that we won't know tonight, right, is the late arriving vote by mail. And we're talking about probably like a third of the vote in Los Angeles. We're probably not going to be getting until tomorrow and maybe days to come after tomorrow. The mail can still come in after Election Day. And there's indications, and there's certainly a ton of precedent here, that late arriving vote by mail is going to be significantly more Democratic friendly than all of the other vote, meaning that would be good news for Bass.
5: Right.
4: That would be good news for Raman. If she's going to come out of tonight behind Pratt, it's a huge if, but if she's going to come out of tonight behind Pratt, well, it's not a huge if at this point, she would then have an opportunity if she's close enough to catch him with that. But that is a 25,000 vote pad there. 8 percentage points that Pratt has managed to build.
1: So he's got a decent lead. I think there's more to it with him, but can I say for sure that he's going to be the one that gets through? No, I don't know. It's weird because I think Karen Bass, oddly enough, I mean, who is she? I think she has a better chance at maybe getting past Nithya Raman. Not Top Ramen. Top Ramen would win for sure. Like, who'd you vote for? Top Ramen. Because it tastes great. And it governs better. But Nithya, while there's some progressive areas, and I think it would be an issue for her in some of those places, I think that she would get by Nithya in an easier way. On the other side of it, I think he's got 5 months to expose the insanity that has become California. Right? We were talking about last hour. This governance of empathy that brings with it misery. You don't have to be an authoritarian, but you should use common sense. Allowing people to, I don't know, say, hey, crack's a lifestyle. No, it's not. It's not a lifestyle. Stealing stuff from you to support whatever it is that I'm doing is a lifestyle. Your job happens to be, you know, selling cars or being a lawyer. My job happens to be stealing anything I can get my hands on. See the way this is? So, no, it's ridiculous. It is. So this is going to be interesting to see what happens in the next couple days, because I do think if Spencer Pratt can get her on stage a couple times, he's going to expose her. And for him and the way that he's done everything, the best thing to continue to do is to go where the people are, which he's done really well. But on top of that, continue to say, I don't care about labels. I'm an Angeleno, born and raised here. This is my home. The failure has caused me anger. The anger has given me action. That's why I'm doing this. I want better for all of us. I don't care about labels. That's what I want for all of us. And we deserve better than we've gotten. And I think if he does those things and he's on that stage and he continues to do that and he continues to say, what have you got to lose? What have you got to lose? And one of the other things I would do if I was advising him, which would be great advice, let me just say, coming from me, I'm kidding, is I would say, and I would do, is start appointing people that are going to be working with me. Appointing people that maybe are Democrats who are disgruntled, who are in the system politically. Appointing people who have ideas on how to get things done. People like the homeless example, perfect here. Again, you're free to have this, Spencer. Anybody wants to use the blueprint, absolutely free. I'm not going to copyright it. When you go and do something like that and you appoint people already, we're saying this person is going to be my chief of staff. They're going to help me design this. They know their way around City Hall. They know their way around all of these systems and stuff that we're going to be able to go in and try to get these things done and get that person out there talking about the vision and what they want to do. Almost like you have two or three other people with you who are helping push in that direction, but different voices and people are coming up with solutions to the problems that are facing people in Los Angeles. But you could do that anywhere in the country. But for him, I think it's vitally important because the worry about him not having experience. You can go find people with experience. You can. And that's what, if I was him, that's what I would do. Again, you can have a free Spencer. Anybody else wants to use that, let us know. It's the kind of people we are here. 323-538-2423. At Chet Benson Show is your X, your Insta, YouTube, and everything else. Love hearing from all of you. Several text messages come in. One of the things I found interesting is yesterday we got a text message from somebody in Seattle talking about the homeless issue. And obviously Seattle's dealing with their own issues with homelessness, as we've seen. I mean, it's just, you know, Seattle's Dying was great if you've not seen it. And the West Coast in and itself has a serious issue with homelessness. But it goes back to what we were just talking about. This empathy, right? The blue cities. Like, we need empathy. But at the same time, we can't allow empathy to run decision-making. And this person was pointing out, says, hey, Chad, cool show, drug use, using homeless. It's just part of the story, because that's what I said about drugs and homelessness. Because let's be real, mental illness and homelessness. And they talked about the expense of you know, how expensive it is in some of these cities. $25, $30 an hour may not be a living wage. True. True. May not. But what I was pointing out is the people that are out there who are working one and two jobs and are finding it hard, and yes, if they miss a paycheck or two, they could be in trouble. Those people are not on drugs. They're not mentally ill. And if they do lose their job, their first response isn't going to be crap in the street and do heroin, because that's not a good thing. Nobody's done that. Have they? Have you thought, lost my job, next stop, fentanyl town? No. There's serious issues out there, and yes, some of them are not being addressed, because it goes back to what we've talked about, which is this empathy suicide, which isn't a win for anybody. Let me know what you think. Love to hear from you. 323-538-2423. At Chad Benson Show is your X, your Insta. Coming up, it's a trial happening here. Could kick off as early as tomorrow. It got a lot of headlines. Has to do with a stabbing. Again, another stabbing. This time it's in Texas. Talk about that straight ahead. First, Omaha Steaks. Father's Day is close by. Omaha Steaks wants to deliver to you the best in steaks. Why is that? 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Do not get Dad something that he doesn't need or want. 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

0: get underway tomorrow if all goes well. A trial that a lot of America is going to pay attention to. Take you back, April 2025. Frisco, Texas. Track me. Two kids get into a fight. 17-year-olds. Carmelo Anthony, Austin Metcalf. Carmelo Anthony, not the basketball player, stabs and kills Austin Metcalf. Then, of course, it becomes a massive story. Racism, driver on the internet, as we all know, because people want to get involved. This is a story that divides a nation. Well, he stabbed him because he said he was the N-word or something. He was defending himself. And then all of a sudden, no, he stabbed him because he hates white. You get where I'm going with this. Now, after all of this time, it's finally going to actually go to trial. First things first, though, you need a jury. You need a jury. And that's going to be interesting. How do you pick your jury? This guy here, Robert Hinshaw, is a guy who has, he's kind of like that TV show Bull, the scientist, right? Guy that is in the law, understands it, knows how to pick juries, knows exactly what both sides are looking for and how heated this could be. But I want you to hear how you go and pick these juries and who, by the way, the defense attorney wants on their jury.
1: So what the defense wants, typically, the defense wants older, pro-Second Amendment, pro-stand-your-ground, pro-gun jurors, and I think the defense wants men. From the prosecution side, really clear, young, liberal women. The exact opposite of what prosecutors typically want.
0: That's interesting, because the way they're going to spin it, again, it's Texas, is he was defending himself. We have a right to defend ourselves in this state, in this country. He felt he was threatened. Because normally what you want in a situation like this, probably the opposite. You'd want the liberal, progressive woman. Race is going to be an issue. We know that. This is what he thinks about that.
1: It'd be good for both sides and for this case and for this country if we have a representation of not just white jurors, but black, Hispanic, Asian jurors. However many people of color are on the jury, the better for everybody.
0: 323-538-2423 at Chad Benson Show is your X, your Insta, all the other things right here on the Chad Benson Show. Again, this is, a lot of people are going to be paying attention to this. It's one of those things where it's not just two kids scuffled. It became a talking point in this country for a while, and it's still there. There's no doubt about that. It'll be very interesting to see how the jurors are picked and what the jury selection looks like. Let me know what you think. We move from there to another issue that looks like it's going to play itself out potentially in the courts. George Santos, the greatest pirate on the high seas, yes, an astronaut, 100%, probably our best, professional volleyball player, and habitual liar. Apparently, he may be in trouble again. No, say it ain't so. Oh, I'm saying it's so. You see, George, apparently, may have insider traded on Kalshi, including betting on whether or not he'd show up at the State of the Union. Oh, George, you got the pardon? What happened, George? Now, I'm sure he is being wrongly targeted, but it is pretty funny. With George. I mean, it's horrible that he did insider trading, if indeed that is what he potentially did. That being said, it's George Santos. Did we expect anything different from the greatest mathematician the world has ever known? I don't think so, kids. I don't think so. 323-538-2423 at Chad Benson Show. It is your X, your Insta, and everything else. Coming up, some World Cup talk. We'll do that straight ahead. Chad Benson Show.
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1: It's the world's biggest sporting event, and it's coming to America. It's time to talk World Cup.
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7: We're getting closer and closer, just 8 days, 7.5 days away. Kickoff to the World Cup. Super pumped, super excited. We're going to break stuff down from top to bottom, bottom to top, as we've been doing. We've gone through the brackets, talked about the teams, getting you introduced to the players, the excitement that is coming, the new rules that are coming with some of these games. Super excited. But we're talking to our buddy over here at KRLD in Dallas, Eric Bushman, who's been handling this from the beginning. And Eric, I want to start there from the beginning, because do you remember that first day that you went to cover what was coming, which is the World Cup? And what was that? I mean, you know, what was that like? You're thinking, okay, this seems like it's forever away. Do you remember that first day?
8: Yes, and it seems like it happened last week, but it wasn't. It was June 11th of 2025 when the FIFA North Texas Organizing Committee for the World Cup decided to hold this big celebration of we are 1 year out. Well, now we're a week out, folks. And, you know, all these different events. And I remember there was like a 3 month out. That's when they announced the what was going to go on for Fan Fest. And they gave a little bit of more detail just recently. It is just insane how fast the time has flown by. And you just hope that everybody is good to go. And you also hope that no more famous local murals are being painted over.
7: Talking to Eric Bushman from KRLD out there in Dallas. We talk about the World Cup getting closer and closer. You guys have your big Fan Fest coming very soon. The reality is, with the World Cup, Fan Fest is going to be everywhere. Not everybody is doing it well. Dallas is doing it quite well, and I find that to be rather fascinating how well Dallas is doing Fan Fest comparatively to the others across the country.
8: Well, the thing that's interesting when you bring up, you know, the Fan Fest in other host cities, this is one thing that I find absolutely fascinating, and I will obviously abbreviate the more well-known phrase since we're talking on radio, but Dallas has its stuff together. And FIFA has said repeatedly, Dallas has its stuff together. And the reason I mention that is because it seems every last detail that they wanted to see happen when it comes to the FIFA Fan Fest locally in the Dallas market, and that's going to be in the city of Dallas. It's going to be at Fair Park, not at the Cotton Bowl, but it's going to be at the Fair Park Pavilion, and they've announced some concerts that are going to be there. If you don't want to go to the concert, you just want to be out there with your buddies, you know, it's free, but you have to go online, get that ticket, and then not pay anything. It's going to be a separate charge if you want to go to the concerts. But anyway, other host cities have had to back off on some of their events, and you haven't seen that at all here. And so I can't remember exactly what host city it was, but I believe it had something to do with funding. And it may have been New York, but you know, they had to pull back on their Fan Fest, and you're just not seeing that in Dallas. This is what we wanted to do, and this is what is going to happen.
7: I love that. Talking to Eric Bushman, get ready for the World Cup. He's out there KRLD. So let's move from, you know, the Fan Fest, all this kind of stuff. Let's talk about the rollout of what is going to be a massive security thing. You and I have touched on it, but as it gets closer, I think we're starting to see, you know, drones can't fly within certain areas. The amount of FBI, the federal agents, along with local law enforcement that's going to be out there. And I'm thinking, is this going to be akin to going to, say, the Democratic or Republican National Convention?
8: Well, I think that's a great comparison. The comparison that they keep talking about, and when I say they, I mean anybody who's, you know, a quote-unquote official, whether it's law enforcement, organizing committee, anyone's talking on an official capacity for this, everybody compares this to a Super Bowl. And this week, there was a massive law enforcement news conference. The Dallas police chief was there. The Arlington police chief was there. Dallas Fire Rescue Chief, the Arlington Fire Department chief, and the special agent in charge of the Dallas FBI field office. And when you put all those people together and a few other, you know, heads, that's an impressive group of people. And they went through all their details. And one of the big things, and this is something that the FBI chief, or not the chief, but the special agent in charge of the Dallas office, Joe Rothrock, he made a point to go over in detail what the FAA released a few days ago when it comes to the restrictions of drones. And the analogy that they like to use is Super Bowl. When you think of security for a Super Bowl, you have a massive stadium that is filled to capacity. You have the players of that have international recognition. You have various different major events going on throughout the city so that city can celebrate it. Now, instead of one game, you have, for example, in Dallas, you have nine of them. And instead of one city, you have in the United States 11 of them. And then you have a total of 16 when you add in what's going on in Canada, what's going on in Mexico. So that is the analogy that they talk about. Imagine what we see as spectators watching on television for the Super Bowl every year and just times that basically by 104. That's how many different matches there are spread out over the three countries. And one of the big things they did talk about were drone activity. You can't fly drones. It is a 3-mile radius around AT&T Stadium, which temporarily is going to be called Dallas Stadium in Arlington. You can't fly a drone. And that also includes up to 3,000 feet above it. FIFA Fan Fest, similar measure. 1-mile radius around Dallas Fair Park. You cannot fly drones and up to 1,000 feet above it. And there will also be other restrictions for drone activity anywhere there's a team staying in a hotel, where teams are holding their base camps, Czechia in Mansfield and Sweden in Frisco, and then also around other various events, training facilities, what have you. And that is to protect fans, it's to protect players, and it's also to protect critical infrastructure. They don't want, you know, a drone slamming into a power line in a critical area where, you know, this is not a good time for electricity to go out. So they talked about the fines, hundreds of thousands of dollars that they could fine you. You could always face jail time. And then, of course, that really expensive drone that you bought, they're taking it away.
7: Oh, yeah. Well, I would assume they would take it away.
8: Right.
7: You know, because, again, and not only that, but, you know, somebody cheating. Let's throw that out there. And I know that sounds silly, but we just saw that in Europe where they took a team out of a final because somebody filmed on their iPhone something. Mm. And in today's world of cheating, it's you know what, you can't, not only is it potentially terrorism, but somebody trying to get a picture of something, you just, you know, you don't want to lose your $100,000 worth of equipment and go to jail and get fined. That would suck.
8: Right. And of course, and it's not just cheating. How much is Fox and Telemundo paying for the rights? They don't want anybody having, you know, other different footage of what it's theirs, that, you know, rightfully so. I kind of say that and laugh because, you know, we work in media. We understand how that works. But it's just, you know, there's a lot of X's and O's to cover on this.
7: You know, Eric, you were talking about Fox and Telemundo. So it is finally opened. The beast that is the giant complex that is the, I guess it's the starship for all of the broadcast.
8: Yeah. And, you know, it's kind of funny, you know, how, you know, the we talk about naming rights and we talk about, you know, honoring people. Of course, a convention center, there's not a naming right, but the honor goes to the former senator from Texas, Kay Bailey Hutchison. And, you know, obviously we had that big runoff and John Cornyn's has been forced into retirement. But, you know, Kay Bailey Hutchison, who was a senator back in the day, man, she's got to love this. She's still alive and her name's being, you know, all over the place. But yeah, the Kay Bailey Hutchison Convention Center, which is a huge convention center, just basically it's in between, for those who don't know, it's in between Dallas City Hall and what used to be Reunion Arena, which doesn't exist anymore. Reunion Tower is there now, and all that kind of connects all that area on the southern side of downtown Dallas. And that is going to be the site for the International Broadcast Center. This is, we're talking hundreds of monitors. It is the epicenter for all 16 stadiums, all 16 host cities. FIFA's president was in Dallas to mark the official beginning of it, and it's about 485,000 square feet, which is about 8 football fields. It's going to have studios inside it, different production areas and control rooms, and it's going to be operating around the clock. And every single match, I mentioned earlier that there are a total of 104 with this World Cup, and no World Cup has ever seen this many matches, is going to go through this center and then to be broadcast out to where it needs to go. And this thing is open now, and it will remain open through, obviously, the final, which is July 19th. And the organizing committee had said that it will stay in operation up to about a month, so it will at least be going through the early part of August. And this is the amount of effort that has gone into this, and Dallas wanted this attention. It has it, and it's going to have to put on a great show.
7: It is going to be exciting. We're about a week out from the kickoff of everything. Last question, the immigration thing. You know,
8: yeah.
7: Mark Wayne Mullen comes out, he's talking about it. He's like, look, we're there. We're going to be there to help protect and serve, if you will. We're not there to enforce immigration. But there are nerves out there because, you know, I mean, look, let's be real. This is the, you know, Trump really wanted this. America's got it. This is a great opportunity, along with Canada and Mexico, to host this thing. But with the strife going on in the world of immigration, I can understand why some people are nervous about that. What's your sense out there?
8: Well, and I appreciate you saying since, because no one really knows. So what I do know is that there is some excellent reporting from ABC out of Los Angeles this week that had said, you know, they are under the impression near SoFi Stadium that, you know, what ICE will be doing will not be enforcing immigration. And they tried to put people's minds at ease. And that has been the case. Perhaps this is going to be similar to when ICE went into airports and to alleviate the situation when you had all the TSA sick outs during the partial government shutdown where they weren't getting paid. It may be more similar to that, where it's more of a manpower. But you really don't know. I made this comparison, I believe, with you several weeks ago. Let's recall what happened at the last Super Bowl. The Trump administration was threatening a lot of ICE activity leading up to the Super Bowl, and then nothing really happened. So it will be interesting. This is going to be something when it comes to ICE. What's going to happen in that first couple of weeks? Are we going to see a lot of arrests that have to do with immigration, or would arrests be more of crowd control, people getting out of hand, you know, what you would normally see at anything where you're involving thousands of people?
7: Yeah, I have a feeling it's probably going to be, if anything, the latter, because I think FIFA is kind of, because they've been so kind to Trump, I think they realize this is a big deal. Trump realizes this is a big deal, and he could use a win right now. So I don't think we're going to see a lot of that, but you never know. Eric Bushman, always good to talk to you, brother. We'll talk to you next week as we inch closer and closer to the World Cup.
8: All right, sounds good, Chad.
7: There wouldn't be World Cup talk without talking a little bit about the teams. And again, we'll get more into that tomorrow, but all the teams had to be set yesterday. Final teams set in stone, if you will. The oldest player, 43 years old, Craig Gordon, footballer from Scotland. The youngest from Mexico, Gilberto Rafael Mora Zambrano, 17 years young, plays for Tijuana, will be at the World Cup with Mexico. And I know people are thinking, are they taking him because, you know, it's good experience? He's played 7 games for Mexico. He's played 50 times for Tijuana. They're taking him because he can play. And I have a feeling he will be playing in some of these games. So that's going to be very interesting to see. Man, imagine being, what were you doing at 17? I will tell you, not this is what I'm saying.

0: return home safely. But the brutal murder of Lakin Riley by an illegal immigrant shook the nation. Lakin did nothing wrong. Her story is every woman's fear. 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America's education institutions should not stand in the way. 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
1: 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The message is clear. 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
6: Thanks for being with us. After nearly losing his life in a crash while driving home from spring break, high school senior Samaj Davis was determined to make it back to Georgia in time to graduate with the rest of his class, even though he remained in critical condition at the time in Florida. He got his wish. The 18-year-old was in the front passenger seat in April when the car veered off the highway and hit a tree. A branch went through the windshield and severed his femoral artery. He also broke his leg. After several surgeries, he had to have an amputation at the hip. As graduation approached, his family planned to decorate his hospital room and have him watch a live stream of the event. But Davis had other thoughts. Still a critical care patient last month, Davis was transported on a stretcher to attend South Cobb High School's graduation in person. He told People.com that he's more committed than ever now to becoming a nurse. He's currently receiving inpatient care while rehabbing in Atlanta. For Nicole Murray and Mike Gavin, I'm Gordon Deal. Thanks for listening to This Morning, America's First News.

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16: Thanks for joining us. Welcome into Thursday, June 4th. Gordon Deal with Nicole Murray. Some of our top stories and headlines. The House passes a war powers resolution. The lower chamber also voted to take up a bill that would provide more aid to Ukraine. Israel and Lebanon agree to a ceasefire, but it's unclear if Hezbollah will go along. Trump to nominate Acting Attorney General Todd Blanche to the position permanently. Amazon overtakes Walmart for the number one spot on the Forbes 500. Strongest quarter in 4 years for Macy's. Knicks over the Spurs in game one of the NBA Finals. And the Canadian man, who's now the Moose Whisperer. How he did it in about 20 minutes. In recent years, economic growth has been supercharged by a dangerous government borrowing trajectory. President Trump's first term tax cuts and President Biden's social

0: number one.
1: The GOP-led House has voted to restrict President Trump's ability to continue the war against Iran without congressional approval. Here's the final tally being announced.
2: On this vote, the yeas are 215 and the nays are 208. The concurrent resolution is adopted.
1: A lot must still happen for the legislation to become a law.
0: Number two.
1: President Trump says he will nominate Todd Blanche to permanently serve as Attorney General.
3: I'm instructing Dan and everybody else that's involved in that very complicated process, which is going to go, I think, very quickly, that we are going to make him permanent Attorney General.
1: Blanche has led the Justice Department on an acting basis since Trump fired Attorney General Pam Bondi in April.
0: Number three.
1: A train has struck a semi-truck in eastern Iowa, killing one person and injuring another. Poweshiek County Sheriff Matt Matchman.
4: Iowa Interstate Railroad, it was their train that was involved. They've got plans. They're going to have probably crews here tonight yet to start working on that. With some pictures that we took from the scene, we can see that the railroad tracks themselves are pretty messed up. So it's going to take them some time to get this cleaned up and fixed and get everything out of the area.
1: Mashman added that the train cars and engines had derailed after the crash. A Navy veteran accused of fatally assaulting a Southern California man known for his pro-Trump house decorations has been charged with murder. San Diego police say 32-year-old Thomas Butler had been charged with attempted murder after the attack, but before the man died. The Department of Agriculture has confirmed the presence of a flesh-eating New World screwworm in a three-week-old calf in Zavala County, Texas. The agency added it is taking immediate action to eradicate the fly by establishing a 12-mile infested zone around the detection site and implementing quarantines. Global Happiness Research reports that Generation Z is more unhappy and stressed than older generations. Experts say some causes behind the trend are social media comparison, financial pressures, and loneliness.
5: Yeah, I can understand that.
1: Yeah.
5: I'm sympathetic.
1: Oh, I'm proud. That's honestly not the reaction I thought I was going to get
5: from
1: you.
5: Well, you know why? Just because social media.
1: Yeah.
5: It's just brutal.
1: You compare yourselves to, and everyone gives their highlights of their life on social media. It's not like how they're actually doing. So it gets hard. Like, you compare yourself a little bit.
5: That's why we occasionally call Facebook fake book.
1: Oh, that's good.
5: Fake living, right?
1: Love that.
5: Through your Facebook account. Thank you, Nicole. 6 minutes in front of the hour on This Morning, America's First News.
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0: Thanks for being with us. If you've missed anything from today's show, there's an easy way to catch up. All you have to do is tell Alexa, Siri, or Google to play This Morning with Gordon Deal. Welcome into Friday Eve. It is time now for the Mic Drop with This Morning's Mike Gavin.
1: Good morning. We have a couple of sports final stories to talk about today. Let's start in basketball, where the Knicks won the opening game of the NBA Finals, which is apparently bad news and good news for a New York City bar. The Jeffrey, a craft beer and cocktail bar in Manhattan, made a splashy promise ahead of the start of the finals. Customers who arrived before tip-off would get a free bar tab of up to $100, not counting tax and tip, if the Knicks beat the Spurs in Game 1. So you can imagine a lot of happy bar patrons on the Upper East Side last night as the Knicks won and they drank for free. It's also good news for the Jeffrey, since the bar's owner hedged by laying down $5,000 on the Knicks to win on the Kalshi app. And with the Knicks only having a 37% chance to win the opener on the road, he'd make over $8,500 in profit if the Knicks won, which would help cover the tabs of everyone at the bar. This was a lesson learned from a costly miscalculation during the Eastern Conference Finals, when the bar offered customers 1% off their tabs for every point the Knicks won by, and then took a $4,000 bath when New York won by 37.
0: Oh, jeez. This is, I don't know what we say. This is an active bar.
1: Yeah.
0: The Jeffrey.
1: Yeah. And then even if the Knicks lost, they still would have won. They would have lost their bet on Kalshi, but they would have won because everybody would have been there running up their bar tabs in hopes of getting them for free.
0: Yeah.
1: So they would have made their money that way. So there was really no way for them to lose in this situation.
0: Right. That's something. Very good.
1: Yeah.
0: I'm impressed.
1: Yeah. It's kind of reminiscent of those Mattress Mac bets that, you know, we used to hear about all the time, where he would like make money. You know, he'd lose the bet, but he'd make money on mattresses or whatever. So he'd wind up, you know, winning no matter what.
0: That was pre-prediction markets.
1: Yeah.
0: When Mattress Mac started getting into all that.
1: He's an old school guy. Goodness. Mattress Mac.
0: Mattress Mac.
1: Yes. And the second game of the NHL Finals is tonight, and one of the most remarkable streaks in sports continues. For the 46th consecutive season, someone who was once a teammate of hockey great Jaromir Jagr is playing for the Stanley Cup. Now, this is possible because Jagr played over 25 seasons in the NHL for 9 different teams, so he skated with a lot of different players. It started in 1980 when Brian Trottier of the New York Islanders won the Stanley Cup, and then 3 more after that. He would play with Jagr in Pittsburgh a decade later. Hockey luminaries like Mark Messier, Brendan Shanahan, and Mark Recchi all took up the mantle over the years, and he continues this season with Rasmus Anderson of the Vegas Golden Knights, who played with Jagr during his last NHL season in Calgary in 2018.
0: What?
1: this is bonkers. I saw that and I was like 1980. I think Jagr was like 8 years old in 1980. I'm like, how is that possible? This is just nuts.
0: That is crazy. I don't follow hockey that much, but I never would have guessed that Trottier played with Jagr.
1: Yes.
0: Man, because I think of Trottier like as a 1970s Islanders guy.
1: Right. Yeah, no.
0: Goodness.
1: Yeah, I remember this because I used to play the old NHL hockey on Sega Genesis back in the day, and you had Jagr and Lemieux and Trottier all at the same time on the same team if you played with the Penguins. So that was all kinds of fun.
0: Please tell me you never lost.
1: Not very rarely. Yeah. Very, very rarely.
0: 13 minutes now in front of the hour. 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

0: going to make him permanent Attorney General.
1: Blanche has led the Justice Department on an acting basis since Trump fired Attorney General Pam Bondi in April.
2: Number three.
1: A train has struck a semi-truck in eastern Iowa, killing one person and injuring another. Powashee County Sheriff Matt Matchman.
3: We do have one confirmed fatality at this time. We're not releasing the identity of that subject. Another passenger that was in the semi was transported with life flight to a local hospital.
1: Matchman added that the train cars and engines had derailed after the crash and caused significant damage to the railroad. One person has died and three others, including a child, were injured in a shooting at a high school graduation in Northern California. Fairfield officials say a search for the shooter in last night's incident is underway. Shia LaBeouf will not serve jail time for his arrest following a bar fight in New Orleans earlier this year. Officials say the 39-year-old actor pleaded guilty to three misdemeanor counts of simple battery. A Virginia woman who says she slipped and fell on mashed potatoes at an Outback steakhouse is suing the restaurant chain for $1.5 million. 56-year-old Tracy Renshaw alleges she experienced serious and lasting injuries from the incident, which took place at a Sterling, Virginia location in 2023. Bloomberg News reports that Apple's newest iOS 27 update will have a new feature that can split bills for diners simply by taking a photo of the receipt.
4: Why? Because we can't do math anymore?
1: It's difficult. What if I get three cocktails and you get one cocktail and we get appetizers?
4: Don't tell me you can do that.
1: What do you mean? Yeah.
4: You get three cocktails, I get one.
1: Yeah.
4: And then you can split that all up?
1: Yeah, you allocate each item. You can allocate of who it belongs to.
4: Okay.
1: I'm telling you, it's needed.
4: Because we can't do math anymore. That's why.
1: It's just more difficult when you don't know. Okay, whatever.
4: 6 minutes now in front of the hour.
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2: With Americans already paying record prices for beef, a pesky new arrival's threatening to push prices even higher. It's the New World screwworm detected on a ranch in deep south Texas.
3: The mere threat of a screwworm infestation has prompted a ban on imports of live cattle from Mexico, sending the average price for a pound of ground beef to nearly $7. And while infected animals can be effectively treated, the arrival of the pest on a south Texas ranch has grocery stores and butcher shops bracing for new price increases.
2: That's ABC. Jim Ryan. A concerning incident at a TSA checkpoint at a California airport. Authorities say they arrested a man who tried to get through security with an explosive device in his carry-on. ABC Chief Justice Correspondent Pierre Thomas has more.
4: The bizarre incident unfolding just after 9 p.m. on Saturday, with a suspect showing up at a TSA checkpoint at Sacramento's airport wearing a scarf covering his face and latex gloves. Authorities say when they checked the carry-on bag of Kamani Jones, they discovered an explosive device, a torch lighter, as well as a knife, scissors, blades, and zip ties.
2: According to the TSA, if the explosive device had detonated next to a window on a plane flying above 10,000 feet, it could have caused significant damage and a loss of cabin pressure. Melinda French Gates is pushing again to help women around the world. She's pledged $215 million for contraceptive access and maternal care, as well as initiatives for middle-aged women. I'm Brian Clark, ABC News.
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13: Green lights for a war powers resolution. Good morning, I'm Gordon Deal, along with Nicole Murray. On this Thursday, June 4th, glad you could be with us. Here's what's up this hour.
14: Republicans have helped Democrats approve a measure that would restrict President Trump's military actions in Iran.
13: The U.S. and other nations say China is using LinkedIn and other platforms to uncover secret information from security professionals around the globe.
14: High-profile convicts are said to be lobbying the White House for pardons ahead of the nation's 250th anniversary.
13: And developing dangerous delusions with chatbots.
15: You know, this has been something that's been happening for a while to a lot of people who turn to an AI chatbot to try to solve some sort of a problem. Oftentimes they're a problem in a human relationship, and they seek advice from a chatbot, and then in the course of doing so, develop an emotional attachment to their chatbot.
13: Julie Jargon at the Wall Street Journal on mental health professionals recognizing chatbot delusions.

0: needing further study. In the latest sign that Republican lawmakers have had enough of the war with Iran, the House has voted to direct President Trump to pull U.S. forces from Iran or win approval from Congress to continue the war. Four Republicans sided with Democrats yesterday in a notable sign of growing opposition. New York City Democrat Gregory Meeks.
1: The Constitution says only Congress can determine when we go to war. This Congress, this House of Representatives today, spoke for the American people.
0: Republicans had postponed the vote 2 weeks ago, recognizing that they did not have sufficient votes to defeat the measure and wanting to spare themselves and the president the embarrassment. When Trump launched the war at the end of February, Republicans supported him, as you'll recall. But with no clear resolution in sight, some GOP lawmakers are getting anxious with the midterm elections looming. It's not clear if the measure can reach Trump's desk. Negotiations remain far apart, by the way, on the future of Tehran's nuclear program. Israel and Lebanon have agreed to a ceasefire, potentially opening the door to a broader deal that would end the U.S. and Israeli war on Iran. Tehran had conditioned any deal with Washington in part on an end to fighting between Israel and Hezbollah, the terrorists funded by Iran. A joint statement released from the U.S. State Department said the ceasefire is contingent on a complete cessation of fire from Hezbollah and the evacuation of all its operatives from a particular region. Secretary of State Marco Rubio.
2: We are hopeful that we can create a paradigm in which Lebanon's government and Israel can work together to disarm Hezbollah and allow the people of Lebanon to reclaim its country. But it's complex.
0: Israel invaded Lebanon in March in pursuit of Hezbollah, which fired across the border in support of Tehran. Meanwhile, recent attacks on Kuwait and in the Strait of Hormuz are the latest to test a shaky ceasefire between the U.S., Israel, and Iran. The vital waterway remains largely closed more than 3 months after the larger conflict began. President Trump has announced he'll nominate his former personal lawyer, Todd Blanche, to serve as Attorney General. He is currently the acting AG. In a video posted on social media by the White House, Trump said at a dinner that he'll nominate Blanche today.
3: I'm instructing Dan and everybody else that's involved in that very complicated process, which is going to go, I think, very quickly, that we are going to make him permanent Attorney General.
0: Blanche was brought into the Justice Department as deputy AG and was elevated after the firing of former Attorney General Pam Bondi over her failed efforts to prosecute Trump's perceived political opponents. Blanche came under intense scrutiny last month over the proposed anti-weaponization fund, which the administration said was meant to compensate people who feel they've been unfairly targeted by the government. A former federal prosecutor in New York, Blanche gained prominence for his role on Trump's defense team, including during the hush money trial. It's 10 minutes now after the hour. On This Morning, America's First News. 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
0: Be sure to check out a podcast of today's show full of stories you won't hear this hour. 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A rumored White House proposal to issue 250 pardons to commemorate the nation's 250th birthday is prompting a new wave of public clemency campaigns from some of the country's most recognizable convicted figures, despite uncertainty about whether such a plan is even in the works. It's a story by Kaylin Deese, Justice Department reporter at the Washington Examiner. Kaylin, what are you hearing?
17: Well, this was a story that I wrote out of general curiosity to see just how far the White House really is thinking about pushing its pardon priorities. And this was predicated off of a Wall Street Journal report that had mentioned that the Trump White House is considering potentially up to 250 pardons to mark the 250th anniversary. Now, when the outlet reported on that, they said that the talks were very preliminary, that it wasn't a surefire thing. And I similarly got a response from the White House saying that we aren't sure. I mean, all of this is basically up to the president and what he wants to do. But I started to see certain people online making it very clear that they're eyeing some sort of pardon. And I actually reached out to Martin Shkreli. Some people know him as Pharma Bro for the conviction that he was involved in is now out. I just got this impression that he was eyeing this 250 pardon rollout. And sure enough, I was able to call him and get him on the phone. And he said, yes, he is hoping that the White House is going to be going through with this. So much so that he went and he filed his own pardon application in anticipation that this might be something that the president could soon announce anytime between later this month and July 4th.
0: Wow. His case is, or I should say, what is the case that Martin Shkreli makes for clemency on his behalf?
17: Well, so Martin Shkreli has, for the longest time, said that his case and what essentially involves him raising the price of an antiparasitic drug its price to insurance companies from $1,350 to $750. And this, there was this whole, you know, securities fraud and conspiracy case against him. He has made the argument for a long time that he was not guilty in any sort of way, or at least guilty of doing anything different than what other entrepreneurs do in their day-to-day business. Obviously, he was convicted on this, and, you know, a jury disagreed. But his whole contention is that he thinks that, like most people think, or at least seem to have some sort of agreement on, is that people, you know, if given the right circumstances, deserve second chances. And that's basically the simple line that he is operating under. And notably, the reason why I found his case to be very interesting is because while he's openly lobbying for himself to get a pardon and hoping that that, you know, good graces come his way, he's not going after any high-profile facilitators or middlemen or paying anybody to do this. He's basically using his platform that he has already to try to make his pardon push, and he doesn't want to spend any money out of pocket. Mm. Now, that's coming up because obviously there's been a lot of reporting, good work being done by outlets like CBS, New York Times, that are looking deeper into what Trump's pardon machine looks like. And, you know, they're uncovering certain things where there is a bit of a, obviously not from the president's, you know, end, you know, like just, you know, outright, you know, trading money for pardons. But there are people who are close to the White House, close to the president, who will pitch themselves as pardon facilitators and, you know, try to really, you know, get help people, you know, see this through, essentially. But Shkreli over here is saying, well, I don't really want to do that because there isn't really a guarantee at the end of the day that that's going to work. So I'm just going to put my best leg forward.
18: Okay.
17: And we're also seeing other people very obviously sort of pitching themselves. You have Elizabeth Holmes of Theranos Infamy, who is very much in the same vein as Martin Shkreli, trying to post every single day on her public account, making it clear that she is eyeing for some sort of clemency or some sort of pardon.
0: We're speaking with Kaylin Deese, Justice Department reporter at the Washington Examiner. The story is called High Profile Convicts Lobby for Rumored Trump Pardons Ahead of 250th Anniversary. Who else might be on that list?
17: Well, like I said, Elizabeth Holmes was another person that I was very interested in because there's a bit of synergy and, you know, conversations even between her account and Shkreli's account. So you see sometimes these almost like collaborations. You know, one thing I will say from pardon advocates that I spoke to and people who, you know, essentially want there to be more fairness in the pardon system, said that there should be more of a push if there's going to be 250 pardons given, and again, that's not a confirmed plan or anything, but if there's going to be that number of pardons, that there should be pardons that are given for people with less high-profile, public-facing profiles.
0: Thanks, Kaylin. Kaylin Deese, Justice Department reporter at the Washington Examiner. 20 minutes now after the hour on This Morning, America's First News. Here's Nicole Murray.
19: And now, the three big things you need to know. Number one.
20: The House has approved a resolution to block President Trump from continuing the war against Iran without congressional approval. New York City Democrat Gregory Meeks.
21: We have taken a sigh of relief. Congress has followed the Constitution today, Democrats and Republicans.
20: The legislation still faces significant hurdles.
19: Number two.
20: The Trump administration says Israel and Lebanon have agreed to implement a ceasefire. Indiana Congressman Marlon Stutzman on ABC News.
22: And I believe that if they could work together to continue to eradicate Hezbollah and their ability to create havoc there, that Lebanon could actually be on a good path here.
20: Israeli and U.S. officials say the deal is contingent on Hezbollah stopping strikes and evacuating from southern Lebanon.
19: Number three.
20: 10 hostages are safe after a 15-hour standoff at a bank in Bakersfield, California, ended with the death of the suspect. Sacramento FBI special agent in charge, Sid Patel, describing the suspect in yesterday's incident, identified as 41-year-old Anthony Harris.
23: He was a 41-year-old white male who served in the U.S. Army from 2006 to 2007. However, he was dishonorably discharged for going AWOL. That's absent without leave.
20: Investigators said Harris claimed to have a bomb strapped to his chest and another device attached to one of the hostages. The U.S. military has attacked a boat it said was smuggling drugs in the eastern Pacific Ocean yesterday, killing two men. That brings the number of people who have been killed in boat strikes by the U.S. military since early September to at least 207. American Airlines is the next carrier to announce it is temporarily cutting routes as the ongoing Iran war drives up jet fuel costs. The cuts will hit routes connecting Los Angeles with Cleveland, Columbus, Pittsburgh, and more. Stella has announced a new campaign. It's called Work From the Bar. Being that most of the World Cup games fall smack dab in the middle of the workday, the beer brand is using $100,000 of its marketing budget toward expensing bar tabs. Patrons must be at least 21 years old, order a Stella, and work remotely at a bar during a match to interact with fans to qualify.
0: Wow.
20: It's really cool, right?
0: It would be hard to concentrate, I would think.
20: You got the game on,
0: you're at a bar, you're interacting with fans, and you're trying to work, by the way.
20: Oh, and there's a Stella next to you.
0: And you're just sipping a beer. Yeah. Oh, boy.
20: Sounds fun.
0: 22 minutes after the hour. 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
1: Ooh, calm down. Yes, Rock Solid Plumbing and Heating is now in Anchorage. But listen, Valley, that doesn't mean we can't keep both of you warm. That is a thruple sound. Oh, you don't think I can make it work? You're talking to the guy who ate 13 chimichangas in under a minute. I didn't even use my hands or my mouth. Wait, were those chimichangas?
0: Rock Solid.
1: We've never made a bad batch of cinnamon buns. Does that do anything for you?
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5: Thanks for being with us. Mental health professionals are recognizing delusions from chatbots as a phenomenon meriting further study. AI companies are starting to address it, but nobody knows how widespread the problem could become. Here's Julie Jargon, who writes the Family and Tech column at the Wall Street Journal. Julie, take us through it.
6: You know, this has been something that's been happening for a while to a lot of people who turn to an AI chatbot to try to solve some sort of a problem. Oftentimes they're a problem in a human relationship, and they seek advice from a chatbot, and then in the course of doing so, develop an emotional attachment to their chatbot, and many times it goes wrong. And there have been many cases in which there have been tragic outcomes from people developing unhealthy bonds with their chatbots. And in this case, I interviewed a man who was kind of going down a bad path, but managed to kind of climb out of it and recover from his unhealthy attachment to his chatbot and some of the delusional thinking that took place as a result.
5: Yeah. So explain it. What's his story?
6: Yeah. So this man, Joe, he had a strained relationship with a woman that he was in love with, and he ended up turning to ChatGPT for advice on how to fix things. And he kind of modeled his chatbot after her, kind of infused in it the personality that he felt she had by choosing some of the settings and, kind of developing this persona with his chatbot. And what ended up happening was he decided that he wanted to create his own chatbot companion outside of ChatGPT. He wanted to create something like the movie Her that starred Joaquin Phoenix, where he fell in love with a chatbot. He came up with this idea to monetize this chatbot, and it didn't go as planned.
5: All right, so unpacking all that, where did that leave him mentally?
6: Well, you know, mentally he had this whole idea that he was going to create and monetize his own companion bot that would rival that of any other chatbot company. And he started telling friends about it. He got some investment from a man that he met when he ended up being hospitalized for a few days due to kind of his behavior around this. He became obsessed with creating this chatbot. And at first, friends thought maybe he was onto something and then were behind him. And then they kind of started feeling like maybe this wasn't really a legitimate business plan. And he eventually came to the same conclusion and decided that the only way he could recover and get out of this unhealthy relationship was to just delete his entire chat log, which is what he ultimately did.
5: Wow. We're speaking with Julie Jargon. She writes the Family and Tech column for the Wall Street Journal. This piece is called "His Chatbot Nearly Ruined Him. To recover, he had to destroy it." Do you know how widespread the problem is, Julie?
6: You know, it's not something that's been quantified in a very specific way, but there have been, over the last year and a half or so, many, many stories of people that have suffered from delusions. And there's also a nonprofit organization that has risen up around this called the Human Line Project. And that started because people were discussing this problem in different Reddit groups. And so out of that came this support group for people that have experienced delusions fueled by their conversations with chatbots.
5: Thanks, Julie. Julie Jargon, she writes the Family and Tech column at the Wall Street Journal. 30 minutes now after the hour on This Morning, America's First News.

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14: Thanks for joining us. Welcome into Thursday, June 4th. Gordon Deal with Nicole Murray. Some of our top stories and headlines. The House passes a war powers resolution. The lower chamber also voted to take up a bill that would provide more aid to Ukraine. Israel and Lebanon agree to a ceasefire, but it's unclear if Hezbollah will go along. Trump to nominate acting Attorney General Todd Blanche to the position permanently. Amazon overtakes Walmart for the number one spot on the Forbes 500. Strongest quarter in 4 years for Macy's. Knicks over the Spurs in Game 1 of the NBA Finals. And the Canadian man, who's now the Moose Whisperer. How he did it in about 20 minutes. In recent years, economic growth has been supercharged by a dangerous government borrowing trajectory. President Trump's first-term tax cuts and President Biden's social infrastructure and industrial policies more than doubled the federal deficit to 5.8% of GDP, which enables Americans to consume more than they produce through a 3.5 to 4% of GDP trade deficit. So says economist Peter Morici, writing for The Washington Times. Peter, summarize our economy.
0: Well, the economy is solid. We're growing at 2%, and frankly, we're outperforming every other industrialized country. Now, we used to grow at 2.5%. We did that for the last 8 years. But things like the tariffs and the immigration issue, the deportations, are reducing the potential growth of the U.S. economy. It's that simple, with or without the war. Now, the war hasn't affected our growth very much because although consumers are hurting at the pump, we're a big exporter of oil, so it actually boosts our national income.
14: Wow. All right. So you referenced immigration. I mean, if you could wave your magic wand, how would this get fixed?
0: Well, basically, we have to have a system of legal immigration to replace the illegal immigration that we've shut down so that we pick up maybe 1.5 million people a year. And we do that on the basis of skills that we need. And that's not all high-skilled jobs, because we need people to pick lettuce. We need people who are willing to work in the meat-cutting plants, because Americans won't do that work. But we also need carpenters, for example, because we don't have enough skilled trades in construction. And, if we don't have enough construction workers because we don't have enough skilled carpenters, that can knock out work for domestic electricians, American-born electricians, because the buildings aren't going up. And we're seeing that. Where immigration enforcement has been the toughest, employment of high school graduate males has gone down among American-born high school graduates.
14: Wow. You said, too, in your piece that American competitive advantages are increasingly limited. How so?
0: Well, we used to make the world's best cars. We don't anymore. And we used to do a lot of things really well, but now it's pretty much designing semiconductors. We used to make them here, but now they're mostly made in Taiwan, the high end. So we're kind of down to about, designing semiconductors, making motion pictures, but there again, we produce them, but we don't make them here. More and more we make them in England to save money. We have a world-class financial sector, but artificial intelligence is replacing a lot of people in banking. And I could understand that given the things that lots of bankers do. Well, if the J.P. Morgan can take a banker off the shelf at Salesforce, that's a company that sells AI agents, and use that to do the banking, well, gee, a foreign banker could do the same thing, couldn't they?
14: Yeah. We're speaking with Peter Morici, economist, also emeritus professor of business at the University of Maryland. He's written a piece for the Washington Times called Threats to America's Prosperity Begin in Washington. You also referenced the dangerous borrowing. Explain that.
0: That's why I said begins in Washington. We are now borrowing about 6% of GDP a year into, the federal deficit. And the national savings is not enough to cover that. The savings of households and businesses, when we add together the borrowing by the federal government and the build-out of AI, there's just not enough capital here. So that requires us to basically consume more than we produce. And we do that by borrowing abroad, by selling them treasury securities and things of that nature. And through the machinations of the market process, that means we have a big trade deficit. Donald Trump's tariffs aren't going to fix that. And so my feeling is that as long as we have a big budget deficit, we're going to have a big trade deficit. Now, what does that do? Well, it doesn't mean you might not be at full employment. We're pretty close to that right now. But it means as more people are employed in things that can't be traded, like services, where the wages aren't as high, and fewer people are employed in things that can be imported, for example, manufacturers. A lot of the decline in manufacturing is due to China playing hardball and Trump not having a reasonable policy towards China twice, Obama not having a reasonable policy towards China twice, and Joe Biden once. It's been scattershot and not very effective.
14: Thanks, Peter. Economist Peter Morici writing for The Washington Times. 20 minutes now in front of the hour. On This Morning, America's First News. Coming up next, the wrong way to settle a smelly food situation at the office.
15: 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Now, seeing my grandson out on the water, it means everything to me. 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

0: Glad you're with us. Welcome into Friday Eve. It is time now for the mic drop with this morning's Mike Gavin.
1: Good morning. Well, with tech continuing to take over for humans and everything we do, these types of soul-crushing interactions are becoming more common. A Reddit user posted about their interaction with Air Canada while trying to book a flight. While trying to select a seat, the Air Canada website would not let her, saying that she needs to select it through the airline operating the flight. The airline operating the flight is Air Canada. That prompted a call to the airline's customer service, and they had no idea why this was happening. At last update, it had been over a week and still no resolution. One commenter joked that Air Canada's commitment to finding new and innovative ways to continue being the worst is almost admirable. Others wrote that with Spirit Airlines gone, Air Canada seems to be gunning for their spot.
0: I know American Airlines is making a run at this also, it seems.
1: Yeah, we know American's been in the headlines lately, too.
0: Jeez.
1: Yeah, I mean, you know, any of these airlines on any given day will throw one of these curveballs at you, right? I mean,
0: like
1: you're just lucky if you navigate all the different possible pitfalls and have yourself a stress-free, trouble-free flight. Like, you're lucky almost at this point.
0: I will say, although we at times can hammer airlines, I did get a promised refund from United for a flight my mother couldn't take for Kendall's graduation.
1: Oh, okay.
0: They had canceled the flight. She wasn't going to be able to make it anyway. And coincidentally, they were forced to cancel the flight, I think, because of weather in Newark.
1: Oh, wow.
0: Yeah, I got really lucky.
1: That's extremely lucky.
0: And we got an email saying, we've canceled the flight, we are refunding your ticket, and it showed up with the baggage fee included.
1: Wow. And my joke was going to be, you know, how many years ago was this? But this was just like a week or two ago, right? This is very recent.
0: Yes.
1: So, wow. That's,
0: I already got the money.
1: Good on you.
0: So.
1: Luck of the Irish smiling on the deal family.
0: There are signs of life in terms of customer service from the airline industry at times.
1: Yeah, hit or miss. Hit or miss, to say the least.
0: Anecdotal at best.
1: Yes. And there are a few things more infuriating at work than when someone cooks up something really smelly in the office microwave. This, however, is not the HR-approved way to handle that situation. The New York Post says a South Carolina detective was arrested and fired after he allegedly pointed his department-issued firearm at a fellow officer inside of a police station. The reason? The officer had cooked up some fish in a communal microwave. The 46-year-old was a detective with the Myrtle Beach Police Department. The department did not specify whether the firearm was loaded and said its employees are entrusted with professionalism, integrity, sound judgment, and respect for others. According to South Carolina law, pointing a firearm at another person is a felony punishable by a fine determined by the court or a prison sentence of up to 5 years.
0: Yikes.
1: All over some smelly fish.
0: Wow.
1: Yeah.
0: And you know, this was in Myrtle Beach, South Carolina.
1: Mm-hmm.
0: So it's a coastal town.
1: Yes.
0: Which you would think, you know, folks who live and or work there would be used to the smell of fish cooking.
1: Yeah. I don't think there is any worse smell, though, than fish cooking in a microwave. And when that sort of infiltrates the entire office, stays there all day long, I don't care, coastal town or not, keep your fish out of my microwave.
0: What if, though, it had been done, like, with garlic and maybe paprika or something like that? You're still a no on that?
1: I guess it depends. I guess there is a level of smell, right? It depends on the type of fish and, how it is seasoned. But as a rule, and I'm not saying that this guy was in the right, obviously far from it, but as a rule, keep your fish at home.
0: 46-year-old, really veteran detective, right?
1: Yeah, I want to be a fly on the wall just to see what the moments before that was.
0: Whoa.
1: Like, was this immediate? Was there like a back and forth?
0: Right.
1: Like, I want to see what sort of led to this happening.
0: Yeah, verbal threats, finger pointing.
1: Right,
0: did we have
1: that
0: leading
1: up to
0: it?
1: Or just did the gun just come right out? Yeah.
0: Jeez, thank you, Mike. 13 minutes in front of the hour. When people ask me for meaningful Father's Day gift ideas, I always think of Aura frames. 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
0: Thanks for being with us. As you probably know, obesity is a known risk factor for breast cancer. So could some women reduce their odds of the cancer by taking weight loss drugs like Wegovy or Zepbound? A study of more than 111,000 women published Tuesday found that those who took the popular GLP-1 drugs prescribed for obesity or diabetes had a more than 30% lower risk of breast cancer. To be clear, the observational study does not

0: A Southern California man known for his pro-Trump house decorations has been charged with murder. San Diego police say 32-year-old Thomas Butler had been charged with attempted murder after the attack, but before the man died. The Department of Agriculture has confirmed the presence of a flesh-eating New World screwworm in a three-week-old calf in Zavala County, Texas. The agency added it is taking immediate action to eradicate the fly by establishing a 12-mile infested zone around the detection site and implementing quarantines. Global Happiness Research reports that Generation Z is more unhappy and stressed than older generations. Experts say some causes behind the trend are social media comparison, financial pressures, and loneliness.
1: Yeah, I can understand that.
0: Yeah.
1: I'm sympathetic.
0: Aw, I'm proud. That's honestly not the reaction I thought I was going to get
1: from
0: you.
1: Well, you know why? Just because social media.
0: Yeah.
1: It's just brutal.
0: You compare yourselves to, and everyone gives their highlights of their life on social media. It's not like how they're actually doing. So it gets hard. Like, you compare yourself a little bit.
1: That's why we occasionally call Facebook fake book.
0: Oh, that's good.
1: Fake living, right?
0: Love that.
1: Through your Facebook account. Thank you, Nicole. 6 minutes in front of the hour on This Morning, America's First News.
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0: Thanks for being with us. Have you heard the story of moose and men? In Western Canada, a mother moose attempted to lead her newborn twin calves across a highway in Prince George, British Columbia. While the mother made it, her two calves became trapped in the highway's center median, unable to climb over the concrete barrier separating the lanes. SunnySkies.com says traffic began slowing as drivers noticed the stranded animals. The worried mother remained nearby. One of the calves eventually managed to scramble over the barrier and reunite. The second calf, however, remained stuck. But bystander Dwayne Hogberg carefully approached the frightened newborn moose, lifted it over the concrete median in his arms, then carried the tiny moose across to safety while its mother waited nearby. The touching moment was captured on video, showing the calf being reunited with its family after the rescue. This guy just carrying a baby moose across the highway. That'll do it for this hour. For Nicole Murray and Mike Gavin, I'm Gordon Deal. 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
4: From ABC News, I'm Brian Clark. Sources tell ABC News that former National Security Advisor John Bolton is going to pay more than $2 million in fines as part of a plea agreement to one count of illegally retaining classified information. ABC's Catherine Falder says Bolton's guilty plea, expected later this month, comes for much less than his original charge.
5: He was charged last year by a grand jury in Maryland with 8 counts of unlawful transmission of national defense information, as well as 10 counts of unlawful retention of national defense information.
4: This is the first successful prosecution as part of President Trump's campaign of retribution. This one had support of career Justice Department employees, and some former DOJ employees today are opposing President Trump's plan to nominate the acting Attorney General, Todd Blanche, to the position on a full-time basis. More from ABC's Peter Haralambos.
6: We've already seen some pushback from career prosecutors who've since left the Department of Justice. In a statement today, they opposed the nomination. They said Blanche has basically never stopped being Donald Trump's personal lawyer, and that confirming him would be a, quote, rejection of the rule of law.
4: Blanche today said he's honored and humbled by the nomination. Some Republicans in the Senate have also expressed skepticism. The arrival of the New World screwworm in Texas could send beef prices higher, says ABC's Jim Ryan in Dallas.
7: This pest does not cause any sort of a food safety issue. It is not a disease, but simply an insect that feeds on living tissues. Animals treated early enough will recover and are safe to enter the food supply system.
4: That's Secretary of Agriculture Brooke Rollins. The insect was discovered on livestock in South Texas, and that farm has been quarantined. Today, President Trump expected to announce plans to boost the nation's coal industry, including building new plants in Alaska and West Virginia. You're listening to ABC News.
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2: Authorities say they arrested a man at a TSA checkpoint in Sacramento who was carrying an explosive device in his carry-on that could have caused major damage. ABC's Chief Justice Correspondent Pierre Thomas has more on the suspect, Kimani Jones.
3: The FBI says Jones has a history of paranoia, allegedly complaining of being under surveillance. The Bureau says he allegedly called the FBI's tip line 13 times this year to report nonsensical threats, including on the day of his arrest.
2: Karen Reed is suing the Massachusetts State Police and the town of Canton, Massachusetts. Reed had faced two trials in connection with the death of her boyfriend, a Boston police officer who was found dead on a lawn after a night of drinking in a snowstorm. She was convicted of drunken driving. The lawsuit alleges misconduct and negligence. The World Cup begins 1 week from today, but the Department of Homeland Security is admitting to some struggles when it comes to countering drones, says ABC's Karen Hua.
4: Amid the heightened threat environment, Homeland Security Secretary Mark Wayne Mullen is revealing concerns about guarding against drones during the upcoming World Cup tournament, telling lawmakers his agency is struggling to keep up.
5: On the counter-drone measures, everybody's a little behind.
4: Mullen citing recent incidents at the Masters and at a Formula One race.
2: Tonight it's game two of the Stanley Cup Final in Raleigh, where the Vegas Golden Knights won game one over the Hurricanes, 5-4 in an overtime thriller. Puck drops at 8 Eastern on ABC. I'm Brian Clark, ABC News.
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1: ABC News, I'm Brian Clark. The first case of the New World screwworm has been detected at a cattle ranch in southern Texas. And a Secretary of Agriculture, Brooke Rollins, says her agency is ready to mitigate.
2: I was on the phone with about 50 of our cattle ranchers in Texas late last night. And I said, we're getting the treatments down to you. We've got the veterinarians, we're surging inspectors, et cetera.
1: The fly affects livestock, and while the USDA says the beef supply is safe, experts warn this could drive prices higher. Jet fuel prices higher as a result of the war in Iran. American Airlines says it's going to suspend some routes during August and September. Acting Attorney General Todd Blanche told reporters he's honored and humbled that President Trump plans to nominate him to the position permanently, but that nomination path is uncertain. Several Republicans on Capitol Hill have voiced unease about Blanche's prior role as the president's personal attorney. This is ABC News.
3: Good morning. The KFQD weather forecast for Anchorage and the Valley. Lots of sun today, low 70s. Lights out, the southwest winds, mostly clear, lower 50s tonight. Partly sunny, 67 to 71 tomorrow. Spotty showers tomorrow night, lows near 50. Partly sunny with isolated showers Saturday, mid 60s. This is KFQD meteorologist Russ Merley.

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7: 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Oh, you don't think I can make it work? 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I didn't even use my hands or my mouth. Wait, were those chimichangas?
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12: The Markley, Van Camp, and Robin Show. Jamie Markley, David Van Camp is out enjoying vacation with some gators. He's got a story next week.
13: Oh, my gosh.
12: You saw the video.
13: Yeah. Feeding marshmallows to gators.
12: There's Scott Robbins. You know what it's time for.
13: Yeah.
12: The five stories we're watching today.
14: 1, 2, 3, 4, 5.
12: All right. We just got a new number one. Wow.
13: You said that. And
12: that in a second. We'll get there.
13: No idea what it is.
12: Story number five. The flesh-eating screw worm scare has reached the United States.
13: Not the screw worm again.
12: Yes. The flesh-eating maggot that happily burrows inside livestock, wildlife, and yes, even humans, eating its prey from the inside out.
13: Oh, my gosh.
12: Yeah.
13: This was developed in a lab, wasn't it?
12: In South Texas, now being tested.
13: Oh, no.

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9: ABC News, I'm Brian Clark. Acting Attorney General Todd Blanche says he's honored and humbled by President Trump's plan to nominate him to the position permanently. It's not clear if Blanche will have enough support from Republicans in the Senate, and ABC's Peter Haralambos has more on some pushback.
10: We've already seen some pushback from career prosecutors who've since left the Department of Justice. In a statement today, they opposed the nomination. They said Blanche has basically never stopped being Donald Trump's personal lawyer, and that confirming him would be a, quote, rejection of the rule of law.
9: President Trump today is set to announce a $700 million initiative on coal projects, including building two new coal plants. Ukraine's foreign minister says a letter from President Zelensky to Russia's Vladimir Putin contains a serious and meaningful proposal to end the war that would see the two leaders meet in person. And the NBA's banned two people from its arenas for life after one of them ran onto the court during game one of the NBA finals last night in San Antonio and took a selfie. This is ABC.
11: The KFQD weather forecast for Anchorage and the Valley. As we progress through this afternoon, it's pretty nice, mostly sunny, highs around 75. Tonight, mostly clear, lows in the lower 50s. Friday, mixed sun and clouds, highs around 70. And for Saturday, mainly cloudy, could see a scattered shower or two around, cooler, highs in the low 60s. This is KFQD meteorologist Steve Adamson.

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0: The Markley Van Camp and Robin Show. Jamie Markley, David Van Camp. He's out this week. Back next week. There's Scott Robbins. And now, the five stories we're watching today.
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2: I'm Dan Loney with Your Money Now. The markets finished mixed, but we still saw a record close on the Dow Industrials, which finished up 874 points today, ending the session at 51,562. NASDAQ fell by 23 points, and the S&P 500 picked up 30. Chipmaker stocks had an up-and-down day today. Companies like Broadcom, Micron, and Marvell started lower, but did rebound some. Part of it was tied to Broadcom's quarterly report, which missed on earnings on Wednesday. Shares were down 11% today. Micron was down 7%, but Marvell came all the way back and finished higher, up 5%. The sector may be in a spot where expectations of Wall Street have caught up with recent chip sector runs. Gasoline prices continue to pull back. AAA says the national average for regular unleaded is $4.24 a gallon today. That is cut by 2 cents since yesterday and more than 18 cents in the last week. Diesel fell another 2 cents and is at $5.39 a gallon. That's Your Money Now.
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7: ABC News, I'm Brian Clark. President Trump announced the plan to spend $700 million on coal projects.
8: We will protect 14 coal plants and 42 coal mines. It's a tremendous number. And build 2 new coal plants and 1 massive new export terminal because we're exporting coal.
7: The new plants, slated for Alaska and West Virginia, would be the nation's first since 2013. 2 Colorado paramedics convicted of homicide after injecting Elijah McClain with ketamine in 2019 as he was pinned down by police are getting new trials. An appeals court reversed their convictions, faulting the jury instructions in the original trial. Former National Security Advisor John Bolton set to plead guilty to a charge of mishandling classified information. Source tells ABC he'll pay more than $2 million in fines. A new record high close for the Dow was up 1.7% or 894 points thanks to a big day for bank stocks. This is ABC.
9: The KFQD weather forecast for Anchorage and the Valley. As we progress through this afternoon, it's pretty nice, mostly sunny, highs around 75. Tonight, mostly clear, lows in the lower 50s. Friday, mixed sun and clouds, highs around 70. And for Saturday, mainly cloudy, could see a scattered shower or two around, cooler, highs in the low 60s. This is KFQD meteorologist Steve Adamson.

0: gatherings. All you have to do is call it a protest.
1: Okay.
0: Okay, that's disheartening, to say the least.
1: No kidding.
0: Yeah.
1: You know what? Oh, I mentioned this. I'll just do this for my story. That Bill Gates' employees used to dress up mannequins to test different Mr. Rogers outfits for him to wear, trying to make Bill Gates appear more calm and approachable.
0: Human, in other words.
1: Yes.
0: Well, didn't Mr. Rogers, wasn't he known for wearing the sweater?
1: Yes. So you look at different outfits that you see him in.
0: That's the sweater.
1: Like, yeah, it's like the sweater over the collared shirt. Yes. This was a report in the Wall Street Journal. For years, employees reportedly went to great lengths to strategically plan the outfits that Bill Gates wore in public.
0: Wow.
1: Yeah.
0: Mirroring Mr. Rogers.
1: Yeah, very much so.
0: Who also fought for your health care.
1: Well, everybody knew about, you know, him hanging out with Jeffrey Epstein all the time.
0: Yeah,
1: it's like, well, how do we make him, like, appear like he's not threatening. He's just a good guy. How about some more sweaters?
0: Gosh.
1: And so they used a custom mannequin to test the outfits.
0: With what, a focus group of some kind? Like, look at these and...
1: Yeah, like...
0: What do you think? What's this say to you when you see this red sweater?
1: The employees told the Wall Street Journal that for years a collection of neutral sweaters, button-down shirts, and pants were kept at an off-site building.
0: God.
1: And then they'd typically send over three options to senior staff while preparing for public appearances.
0: Oh, my gosh.
1: I never would have guessed that. I figured the guy just, he's a sweater guy, whatever.
0: Well, we think he's a dork, and he just dresses like a dork most of the time, yes.
1: Yeah, because he doesn't want to appear to be evil.
0: Dweeby, yeah.
1: Yeah. Yeah, there was also, what, accusations of 20 affairs?
0: 20?
1: Yeah. He admitted to two, but apparently in the divorce proceedings, there were, what, like 20 accusations, but not verified.
0: Wow.
1: I know what you're thinking. How? Yeah. Well, you've got a lot of money.
0: Well, I know how, yeah. And that's the only... Come on. It's not the sparkling personality.
1: You sure?
0: I'm pretty sure.
1: What about the suave good looks?
0: Oh, forgot about that one.
1: Got that?
0: Yeah. No, it was the dough. It's always the dough with those guys.
1: Are you sure?
0: Come on.
1: He doesn't have the bedroom eyes? Or is that what you're saying?
0: You got Bezos and supermodel? Come on, man.
1: Bezos got the crazy eyes.
0: Well, he's got crazy eyes, but...
1: Oh, dude, we got to get to the story of a man in camo with a bazooka. That's part of Nimrod's in the News and a news update next.
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0: right? The Markley Van Camp and Robbins Show. Jeremy Markley, David Van Camp, out this week, back next week. There's Scott Robbins. Now time for...
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0: Five stories we're watching today. Story number five. Not a favorite of Scott Robbins. The flesh-eating screwworm scare has reached...

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6: ABC News, I'm Brian Clark. President Trump announced a $700 million initiative to boost the nation's coal industry. It would include building the first new coal plants in the U.S. since 2013, set for sites in Alaska and West Virginia. In the Oval Office, the president also announced plans for another makeover project in Washington, D.C. This one, a promenade from the Lincoln Memorial to the Potomac River.
7: They want to call it the Trump Promenade, but I don't know if I want to do that.
6: He has indicated that he'll nominate Todd Blanche to be the permanent attorney general. Blanche currently serving in the acting role. It's not clear if he has enough congressional support to get confirmed. Former attorney general Pam Bondi told the House Oversight Committee in an interview last week that it was Blanche in charge of the release of information related to Jeffrey Epstein. The Treasury Department's imposed sanctions on a group of Cuban officials, including the president, as the Trump administration continues to pressure the communist regime. This is ABC News.
8: The KFQD weather forecast for Anchorage and the Valley. As we progress through this afternoon, it's pretty nice, mostly sunny, highs around 75. Tonight, mostly clear, lows in the lower 50s. Friday, mixed sun and clouds, highs around 70. And for Saturday, mainly cloudy, could see a scattered shower or two around, cooler, highs in the low 60s. This is KFQD meteorologist Steve Adamson.

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1: 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Tell Governor Dunleavy we want him to stop picking fights and start reversing Alaska's decline.
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1: News update. Democratic Rep. Terry Sewell goes on a rant at a hearing with Treasury Secretary Scott Bessent, trying to say Republicans are racist.
2: My second question, or my second topic I'd like to discuss is what's going on.
3: 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Mr. Chairman, I asked to reclaim my time. I'm not asking him a question. I'm stating facts.
4: You're not stating facts, you're stating opinions.
2: Mr. Secretary, black and brown Americans feel like they are under attack by this administration.
1: Same stuff, man.
0: Under attack. Everybody's under
1: attack. All right, we got to get to Nimrod. There we go.
5: When the going gets tough.
6: Damn it, this is too hard.
5: The dumb get dumber.
7: All right, Dean.
5: It's Nimrod's in the News on the Markley, Van Camp, and Robbins Show.
6: I love the poorly educated.
1: All right. Nimrod's in the News. I'm not going to go with the hijacker. I'm going to go with the 35-year-old post office driver arrested for driving under the influence of drugs. This was a chase. Deputies were chasing this guy in California, exhibiting unusual behavior and had stopped making mail deliveries.
0: Oh, boy.
1: Yeah, forget the mail. Yeah. Just going to drive erratically. We got a chase going on. Eventually, the vehicle stopped. Postal worker was arrested. Guessing going to lose your job?
0: Yeah.
1: And that's Nimrod's in the News. Ah, summer. The weather's better. People are outside again, and every weekend turns into some combination of cookouts, graduation parties, ball games, beach trips, and just one more drink with friends. Which is great until you realize your diet for the last 3 months has basically been burgers, desserts, and whatever somebody brought in a cooler. And while you're having a good time, your liver is sitting there going, seriously? Again?
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17: From ABC News, I'm Brian Clark. President Trump said this morning on social media that the four Republicans who voted for a resolution that would limit his war powers in Iran were unpatriotic. Later today, he was asked in the Oval Office if the U.S. would resume military operations if American troops were killed.
18: It would be a good reason. I'd be honest with you. If they killed U.S. troops, I think I would do that very quickly.
17: So far, there's still no deal to end the war and reopen the Strait of Hormuz. The president was speaking after he announced a

0: $700 million initiative to boost the coal industry.
1: It was set aside for the Green New Scam, but the Green New Scam is history.
0: The plan includes construction of two new coal plants in West Virginia and Alaska. They would be the nation's first since 2013. Secretary of Agriculture Brooke Rollins says the government's responding to the New World screwworm detected on a cow on a ranch in South Texas.
2: The food supply is not compromised at all. This is not a disease. It is not a virus. It is simply an insect that lands in a wound and lays eggs that like to eat the flesh around the wound.
0: Food industry experts are concerned this could push prices higher. The Treasury Department has imposed sanctions on a new group of Cuban officials, including the country's president, as the administration continues to pressure the communist regime. Former National Security Advisor John Bolton set to plead guilty to illegally retaining national security information. ABC's Chief Justice Correspondent Pierre Thomas has more.
3: The source that I spoke to said that this involves Bolton allegedly storing classified information, or excuse me, national security information in diaries, not that he took actual documents from government offices and retained them.
0: Colorado Appeals Court reversed homicide convictions against two paramedics who injected Elijah McClain with ketamine in 2019. You're listening to ABC News.
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0: Police in Northern California are asking for information after a shooting in the parking lot of a high school graduation ceremony in Fairfield, says ABC's Alex Stone.
7: An 18-year-old victim of the shooting is dead, and three more victims who are 11, 20, and 25 years old are injured after the shooting in the parking lot of Fairfield High School on Wednesday evening. A graduation ceremony had concluded for Sam Yeto Continuation High School. About 1,000 people attended the event. Fairfield police say there are hundreds of potential witnesses. At this time, police say there is no ongoing threat to the public, and they are following up on leads. Alex Stone, ABC News.
0: Karen Reed is suing the Massachusetts State Police in the town of Canton. Reed had faced two trials in connection with the death of her boyfriend, a Boston police officer who was found dead on a lawn after a night of drinking in a snowstorm. Reed's suit alleges misconduct and negligence in the investigation. ABC legal contributor Brian Buckmeyer says,
8: I think that the process of getting discovery, the process of people sitting down for a deposition, is going to be so harmful to the city and the state that they're going to try to resolve this case as quickly and as quietly as possible.
0: Tonight in Raleigh, it's game two of the Stanley Cup Final. The Vegas Golden Knights won game one of the best of seven series 5-4 in an overtime thriller on Tuesday. Tonight's game begins at 8 Eastern on ABC. I'm Brian Clark. ABC News.
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4: Studio C.
5: Senor.
4: My shirt's wrinkled. I feel like a hobo. I hate when that happens. Somehow, when I put when I put it in the closet, it got bent and it was pressed between shirts, and now I look like a hobo.
5: You hate to start the day feeling like a hobo.
4: You do. It's a dimly lit room deep within the bowels of the Armstrong and Getty Communications compound, and today we're toiling under the title of the show.
5: Only one title today. This is a dictatorship. This is a one-party state. Your title is Time to Close Congress, or Reboot It, or Shut It Down, or just you know, take a big Sharpie and cross out Article 1 in the Constitution. It's completely useless. It's a clown show. It's a joke. It's ineffective. It doesn't do its job.
4: I'm sure you're going to back up that title later in the program.
5: It's like a wrinkled hobo shirt of an institution, Congress. Terrible.
6: Yeah.
7: She hadn't mentioned that.
5: How bad is it?
4: It's pretty bad. You can't see where you're standing. No. Below the desk. But
5: I'm not gonna
4: the bottom part of my shirt is, you'd have to stare at my crotch. But the bottom part of my shirt is very wrinkled. It is often amazing, though, how, like, I notice sometimes I can put on certain, I don't want to say the word outfit, but certain group of clothes.
5: Why don't you want to say outfit?
4: I don't know.
5: Because of the Jason Isbell song?
4: Because of the Drive-By Trucker song, yes.
5: Oh, yeah, I guess it was Drive-By Truckers,
4: Don't call what you're wearing an outfit. It's not manly. You're fit, as my son says. Like you're fit. Sometimes you can have a fit on and you're like, man, I really look good today, which at least for me helps my entire mood. But then put exact same thing on 2 weeks later and like, it lost its zip somehow. I don't know what's going on.
5: Wow.
4: And so, so just pointing out it's all in your mind, really, a lot of it. Not all of it, but some of it is just in your mind.
5: Oh, certainly. Yeah.
4: How you're looking, how you're feeling, you know, you got your swagger or not.
5: Well, and we all spend way too much energy appraising ourselves when the rest of the world isn't really paying that much attention.
4: Having your swagger, though, helps with the day. I don't know, what's the French term? You like throw on French or Latin.
5: Joie de vivre.
4: Yeah, I got zero.
5: Nom de plume.
4: I got zero. I got zero nom de plume today.
5: Yeah, that's too bad. I tell you who had their swagger was the Knickerbockers.
4: Yeah.
5: Game one of the NBA Finals.
4: Man, I'd say.
5: Not that I watched, but it sounded exciting.
4: That Jalen Brunson dude is something. He performs better in playoffs and he does regular season more than any other player than NBA history statistically. Like he's bored during the regular season and then he gets into the games that matter and he's a different guy more than anybody ever has been. It's
5: that
4: weird.
5: Is something you see sometimes in sports.
4: Speaking of swagger,
5: he's got to have a lot at stake to focus or to be properly motivated.
4: One more sports note, which I know is annoying to people who don't like sports. Shohei Ohtani, the greatest baseball player in the world, maybe of all time, has the lowest ERA at this point in the season, pretty early in the season, but he's however many innings in, has the lowest ERA since 1913.
5: Good Lord!
4: I know it. As a pitcher! And he's hitting over 300, which will put you in the Hall of Fame on its own.
5: No, he's the greatest.
4: That is ridiculous. That is absolutely ridiculous.
5: Yeah.
4: It's kind of funny, though, when you get into sports stats when you go way, way, way back, because the sport is so different, you barely can call it the same thing. I mean, you know, the equipment and just all kinds of different things. But
5: this is of no significance to anyone or anything, but how much of an outlier is he physically in Japan? Because Japanese men are famously smaller, generally speaking, than Americans. But
4: he's got to be like the equivalent of
5: Europeans.
4: Someone 8 foot tall, doesn't he?
5: Yeah, he's an enormous man. So, yeah, he's got to, they got to fear him like Godzilla. I mean, please have mercy on the subway trains, Shohei. Oh, great Shohei.
4: Right.
5: It's traffic in the worst cliched Japanese stereotype.
4: Yeah, exactly. Man, when he comes back to Tokyo, he's probably walking through the streets and they got airplanes flying around and try to stop him. makes those noises.
5: Yeah, I've never heard him make that noise, but he might in his private time with his bookie translator guy. They've advertised.
4: Yes, exactly.
5: So this is interesting. I got a question. Speaking of the playoff clutch thing, I've either died emotionally or I've reached a new plateau of Zen. I use two computers and an iPad for the show. I got tabs, I got screens, I got sheets, I got updates. Both of my computers crashed today. I mean, like, crashed. I lost dozens of carefully arranged tabs of articles I wanted to talk about, arranged by subject and, like, in order of most, like, newsworthy to most evergreen and everything. It's a genius system. If I just crashed, lost it all. And yes, I know how to get it back, but it keeps coming back in the wrong way. And I don't care. It's fine. I thought, nah, we'll work our way around it. In the past, I would have been panicked, sickened.
4: You have any idea why?
5: I think I've died emotionally.
4: Yeah.
6: That was my guess.
4: I have a friend who used to say, you know how I handle it? I'm dead inside.
5: I wonder. But we will forge ahead, nonetheless.
4: If you don't care anymore. Is that it?
5: I happened to be talking to my wife, and I said, it's not like it was a patient on the table. It's okay.
4: Low T.
5: Well, that too. No T. I have no measurable T. I'm like a female veal calf as a man. It's terrible.
4: I got a comment on an NPR story that I heard on the way to work today that it's going the right direction. Their coverage of it, their version of it, the lefty version of it really bothers me. It's all around. There are quite a few states in the country. They said mostly red states. I think it's interesting that it's not all red states, but I'll have to look into it before we discuss it. All around the topic of states that have decided, yeah, we didn't really know the county or city health commissioner had the power to do all these things in a pandemic. So we're changing the rules here so that the legislature or some bigger body can decide whether or not schools are going to be closed for 2 years or the parks are closed down or you can no longer go to the beach or whatever, as opposed to one person that somehow got elected health commissioner who you don't have any idea who it is or what their deal is.
5: Right, and their qualifications are practically nil for county health commissioner.
4: NPR presented that as a horror with a bunch of quotes from Dr. Fauci, I guess, who's part of the pushback on this across the country.
5: Oh, my God.
4: And I'll talk about that more later. Just, I couldn't. It brought back all the horrors of the whole thing. And the idea that some people like one individual. Who the hell knows what their qualifications are in your county? They can say, you're right, parks are closed down, put yellow tape around the playground equipment so the kids can't play. Right. Well, why? Doesn't matter. I make those decisions. As opposed to the legislature, who would be responsible to the people making that decision.
5: Right. For all of their constant howling about democracy, the left is extremely uncomfortable with democracy. They really want dictatorship.
4: God, Fauci saying something like, we want to strip the power of someone whose sworn duty is to protect your health and put it in the hands of a committee? That's outrageous.
5: Yeah, if they're going to revoke our rights, 100%, Dr. Gain of Function,
4: yeah, I want the
5: Dr. Wuhan.
4: I want the legislature who legislates, in other words, makes laws, to decide the rules as opposed to some person on a whim, one person.
5: Right. It'll never happen in Corruptifornia, but I'd also like to see every state house around the nation rule firmly on what constitutes an emergency.
4: No kidding.
5: How one is declared and when one ends, quite specifically, to rein in the future lunatics like Gavin Newsom.
4: And then they ended the story. It's just so funny because NPR constantly runs promos about how the place you go to get the real story with no spin and all the facts, and it's just hilarious. Anyway, they ended the story with hantavirus's cases continuing to show up and the Ebola virus not under control. This could become an issue sooner than many of us realize. Back to you, Jim.
5: Oh, I pray it does, and I pray all those red states and their legislatures take a careful look at the policy and actual scientific fact, not the craze that took place during COVID, but what all of the responsible health organizations had declared years before would be the response to pandemics. And follow those carefully, and then let's draw a contrast. if it happens again, God forbid, mm-hmm. between your economy, our schools, your schools, our health outcomes, your health outcomes. That seems to be the only way to do it.
4: The time is to strike is now, though, before people forget about it.
5: Yeah.
4: Because the next pandemic could be, in, you know, another century away, but. Let's start.
5: Man, apparently, and this is good news, I am not emotionally dead because I hear the name Anthony Wuhan Fauci and my blood starts to boil.
4: Joe is
6: I represent science.
4: Here's our headline for the day. Joe's not dead inside. That's our breaking news.
5: I'm not doing well, but not dead yet.
4: I'm Jack Armstrong. He's Joe Getty on this. It is Thursday, June the 4th of the year 2026. We're Armstrong and Getty, and we approve of this program.
5: Okay, let's begin officially then. According to FCC rules or regs, here we go at Mark.
7: On the drive, spins underneath, puts it up, puts it in. Jalen Brunson does it again. It's a 6-point lead with 37 seconds left.
4: They were down by 14 late in the third quarter.
5: Never say die, that's what I say.
4: Timothy Chalamet was digging it. He was in the second row. He was in the second row behind, what's his name, the comedian that got all the money from the car wreck.
5: Tracy Morgan.
4: Tracy Morgan was in the front row. Mm. Chalamet was in the second row. So, hey, Chalamet,
5: oof.
4: You need a little more money or something.
5: Oof. That's twice as many rows as the first row.
4: Heather Myers has our headlines for us and a bunch of stuff we can get into today. California's not even close to finishing counting their ballots. Not even close, which is pretty crazy. Among other things on the way. Stay here.
8: Armstrong and Getty.
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1: Sam Altman, one of the biggest AI guys in the world, says, this whole thing about people losing their jobs is overblown. I think it's going to be just fine, and I would trust his honesty on this topic about as little as anybody I could possibly imagine, but more on that later.
2: Yeah, no kidding. Who asked you? You know, I just came across a fascinating bit of American history. The farm boy, the Vermont farm boy, who in the early 1800s invented something that made skyscrapers possible.
1: What the?
2: Plucky young American. Great story. We'll share that with you coming up. But first, let's figure out who's reporting what. It's the lead story with Heather Myers. Heather.
3: Joe, Jack, good morning. Let's find out how the networks are covering the news this morning. From NBC News, House votes to rebuke Trump over war with Iran.
1: Nobody, I have to jump in just because nobody is pointing out, because they want the excitement that goes with it, it's a symbolic vote. It holds no weight. It has no power.
2: It doesn't help politically, but it does not signal the end of anything.
3: Well, Fox News covered it this way. Trump suffers rare House defeat as bipartisan vote moves to withdraw troops from Iran conflict. And then the Washington Post said it like this. The four Republicans who broke with Trump on Iran and now face his wrath.
1: No, it's interesting that in a Republican-controlled House, you know, that it passed. But to leave out the fact that it's symbolic and does not have the ability to end the war is beyond disingenuous. I mean, you're misleading on purpose.
3: This is a top story we're covering out of Northern California this morning. KCRA reporting one dead and three injured in shooting after graduation ceremony at Fairfield High School.
1: Yeah, it's getting national attention.
2: Ugh.
1: It's just down the road from us.
3: From Forbes, Trump baselessly accuses Democrats of stealing California primaries.
1: Well, if you allow counting to go on for days and weeks, it certainly helps the argument for people who want to claim there are shenanigans going on.
2: Yeah, California's vote counting system essentially puts lipstick on collar, blonde hair across shoulder of shirt, and weird hotel stays that can't be explained, but then denies there's an affair going on. It sets it all up to look like electoral fraud. So if people say, wow, that looks kind of fraudulent, you can't act like that's unreasonable.
3: Well, this headline from the LA Times backs that up. Does Nithya Raman still have a chance? California's uncounted votes could help Democrats.
1: Yeah, speaking of disingenuous, a lot of the coverage around this, giving people totals of who's ahead and whatever, with 50-some percent of the vote counted, there's no point. So wait until they're got. Yeah, every number you hear about results in California could be flipped completely upside down by the time they're done counting.
3: From the Sacramento Bee, Katie Porter's failed bid for governor is a loss for all Californians.
1: What? Who said that?
3: Sacramento Bee, their opinion page this morning.
1: Wow.
2: It used to be a newspaper.
1: That's hilarious.
3: From ABC 7, Newport Beach CEO accused of illegally selling U.S. tech to Iranian government.
1: Yeah, that's a big story we got into later. Why was this person so rich, hanging out in California for so long and selling secrets to the Iranians? What was going on there?
3: Yeah, they nabbed him at his $35 million mansion.
1: Yeah.
3: Woo. From CNN, SpaceX sets the stage for a record $75 billion IPO.
1: We got to talk to somebody smart about all these IPOs that are coming out, the big tech things, what it means, should you be trying to get involved, blah, blah, blah.
3: From People.com, service dog's extreme in-flight accident sickens passengers.
1: What happened?
2: Uh-oh.
3: Oh, the dog got the squirts.
2: Oh, ew. That's okay.
1: That's an unfortunate
2: indelicate,
1: term.
2: Heather, but at least nobody's left wondering what happened. So, clarity. Points for clarity.
3: Well, I just wanted to sum it up so there was no guessing.
1: Yeah, exactly. That settled the issue.
3: From the Associated Press this morning, woman sues Outback Steakhouse for $1.5 million after allegedly slipping on mashed potatoes.
1: Oh, God. All right.
3: From the AP again, the winner pays $9 million in charity auction for a private lunch with Warren Buffett and Stephen Curry.
2: Wow. I would like to lunch with the greatest investor of all time and the greatest jump shooter of all time. Yes.
3: Together, the same table.
2: Yeah, exactly. They must be together. Warren,
3: and finally,
2: why so many three-pointers in the NBA? Stefan, is there growth in the housing industry? Sorry, 15 seconds, go!
3: From the Babylon Bee, California announces they have finished counting the votes. Ronald Reagan has won the 1966 governor's race.
1: Yeah, right. That's an embarrassment. I got a scenario around that to present. Oh, and have you heard the Steph Curry business story?
0: Armstrong and Getty.
1: Every spam call, every scam text, every sketchy email with your name, each one starts the same way. Somebody found you.
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16: ABC News, I'm Brian Clark. Democrats say they will hold up a key national security bill if President Trump does not replace his pick for temporary director of national intelligence. It's the U.S. mortgage chief, William Pulte, who has no national intelligence background. Today in the Oval Office, the president said,
17: "It's an acting position. It's not a permanent. He's not going to be permanent because, you know, I don't think he'd want to be permanent. But he's a very smart guy, and he may find out some things about the rigged elections, et cetera, et cetera."
16: President said that he intends to nominate Todd Blanche to be the permanent attorney general. He's currently the acting AG, but some key Republicans in the Senate say they want more information about Blanche's background as President Trump's lawyer. Former National Security Advisor John Bolton set to plead guilty to illegally retaining national security information, and sources say he'll pay a fine of more than $2 million. On the eve of the May jobs report, the Dow closed at a new record high, up more than 1%.
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19: The KFQD weather forecast for Anchorage and the Valley. As we progress through this afternoon, it's pretty nice, mostly sunny, highs around 75. Tonight, mostly clear, lows in the lower 50s. Friday, mixed sun and clouds, highs around 70. And for Saturday, mainly cloudy, could see a scattered shower or two around, cooler, highs in the low 60s. This is KFQD meteorologist Steve Adamson.

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1: 60% of the vote has been counted. If that holds, it means that in November, Los Angelinos are going to have to choose between a woman named Karen and a man who is one. This is insane.
2: Oh, wow.
1: We should be very embarrassed.
2: Wow.
1: Spencer Pratt should not be a top two finalist for mayor. He should be DJing the worst New Year's Eve party in Reno right now. Now, he's unlikely to win. And in fact, he's already filming a reality show about his run for mayor, so he definitely has his priorities in order.
2: That is so interesting, because, like, I know Bill Maher and Jimmy Kimmel are friends. I've seen Jimmy Kimmel on his show a couple of different times, hanging out and talking and stuff like that. And
3: likewise, the very practical and very realistic Adam Carolla.
2: But Bill Maher, you know, as a lifelong lefty who lives in Los Angeles, saying, look, this is ridiculous. We got street people everywhere. You can't get anything done. Jimmy Kimmel goes with a Spencer Pratt's a Karen for complaining about drug addicts and tents everywhere. Wow, that's really interesting.
3: Are you being a Karen when you pointed out that poor woman who was chased into a furniture store and stabbed to death by a crazed junkie? I mean, is that being a Karen to point out the horror of that?
2: Anyway, I got another thing on the California elections, but I wanted to follow up on a couple of things that Heather had for us, headlines. That one about somebody paying a bunch of money to have lunch with Warren Buffett and Steph Curry. That sounds, I would love to have lunch with either one of those guys alone, but I feel like if I was there with them together and you have that whole thing going where you're trying to include everybody, like at a party or something like that, it'd be really difficult to do. I mean, I have specific questions for Warren, I have specific questions for Steph Curry, but neither one of them, I don't know how, Steph Curry's.
3: I would like to lunch with Getty Lee and Sam Altman. I mean, come on. Ged, how do you get that bass sound? Sam, will this restructure the economy? Getty, how do you play the keyboards? Sam, what? That's an odd combo.
2: Anyway, Steph Curry's closer to Warren Buffett than the other way around. Steph Curry just signed he's going with a new shoe. His Under Armour shoe thing ended. Biggest sports contract at that time that had ever been signed. His new one with some Chinese shoe I've never even heard of.
3: Oh, boy.
2: They're all kind of Chinese shoes because, I mean, Nike's an American company, but everything's made in China. Anyway, Li Ning, $400 million shoe deal Steph Curry signed, and his career's practically over. $400 million! So, yeah, I think you could talk business with both of those guys.
3: Yeah, wow. I'm super uncomfortable with that, though. It's a Chinese-owned company.
2: Yeah.
3: That's the difference.
2: I agree.
3: He's under the influence of the communist Chinese.
2: By definition.
3: Yeah.
2: On the election thing, we got this text. People that are complaining about how slow California is in counting the ballots, and lots of different people pointing out how long it takes in different states, cities, or countries around the world. California is the worst of any, like, developed democracy on planet Earth in terms of getting results. And the problem is, we got this text. If they did it super quick, you guys would say, that's too fast. It had to be rigged. No, I wouldn't.
3: Because nobody in history has ever said that.
2: Everybody does it fast, and the likelihood that you believe a fast result just is obviously higher than a slow, drawn-out result. Now, I don't like, I was thinking about my big local measure where I live, and you don't need to know the details, but it's a housing development. So I was thinking, like, how much money is involved here in one small town, and the vote is really close. They're like 500 votes apart, and they're 40% of the way counting 2 days later. You've got how many millions of dollars would you have involved in a 1,500 home development of hundreds of acres? Mm. It would have to be hundreds of millions of dollars, wouldn't it? That's an awful lot of money. Because there's a park, and there's roads, and there's all kinds of stuff that has to happen. That's a lot of money hinging on a very tiny election. Now, I don't have any reason to think that it's going to be rigged in any way, but, oh, my God, there'd be a lot of people that would love to rig it if they could, and you only got to change a couple hundred votes.
3: Right.
2: So, yeah, you got to get those results out fast. You're just asking for people to speculate when it takes you this long to count votes.
3: The problem is it's got to take this long because of the bizarro, practically unprecedented in electoral history system California has. You can mail in a ballot any time before the election. You can mail it in day of. It can get there a week later. It still has to be counted. There's nothing like a deadline. There's no structure to it. It's the most unstructured voting I've ever seen in terms of time. And then the blanketing of the state with mail-in ballots, a state of 40 million people. I mean, that's just the reason nobody else does it like that is because it's so wildly unmanageable,
2: right,
3: both logistically and security of the vote wise. But I don't know.
2: It was all driven by the goal, I suppose, to get as many people to vote as possible, make it the easiest vote as possible.
3: Every half-wit, bum, junkie, the moron in every corner of California, let's get a ballot from them. They have no ability to manage their lives, to get to the polls, to figure out when voting day is.
2: What's your address? Gotta
3: collect all those votes.
2: I don't know.
3: Yes.
2: Can you tell me what your previous address was? I don't know.
3: Well, the young woman you were talking about, Jack actually witnessed in line, who didn't know her present nor former address, but was still voting. She's in like the 80th percentile. She got herself to the poll. She knew where to go, or at least knew where a polling place was. But she's above average. It's all designed to allow A, collecting votes from morons, and B, fraud.
2: Yeah, a lot of the SAVE Act stuff that Trump's trying to get through, still claiming that the 2020 election was stolen from him, is nonsensical or counterproductive. But anything that makes it faster and leans towards showing your ID is a good idea, and everybody should be on board with that.
3: 100%. Practically everybody is on board with it, as we've discussed many times, including the vast majority of Democrats. A couple other headlines just to touch on. Israel and Lebanon agreed to implementation of a ceasefire. It's so complicated, and Trump oversimplified it the other day.
2: Well, what does that mean? So your headline right there, you talked about this yesterday. Israel's not at war with Lebanon. So calling a ceasefire between Israel and Lebanon and them signing an agreement, that's not the problem.
3: Here's a little tip for you from your old Uncle Joe. Say you're forming up a country, and one of your political parties decides, you know, we're hardcore Islamists, and we don't want to wait around for our country to make decisions about who needs to be killed or fought. We're going to arm our giant political party and kind of do what we want most of the time. Don't do that. You don't want that in your country. So Lebanon's in a situation where they do join with Hezbollah at times if they think Israel's gotten too belligerent or they're in an armed conflict, and Hezbollah says, yeah, we'll help you out if you need it. And they'll say, all right, yeah, throw some rockets at Israel. But a significant amount of the time, the like legitimate government of Lebanon, Lebanese people are thinking, can we get these lunatics out of here or at least get them to disarm? Because then we can have peace with Israel. Israel has no desire for conquest. They just don't want to be attacked anymore. So what's happened now, and as you're kind of indirectly pointing out, it doesn't mean peace has come. Lebanon has just said to Israel, look, we're not fighting each other, right? So do us a favor and be Israel. Be a little restrained when you're attacking Hezbollah, because don't draw us into it, because we don't want any part of it. And Israel said, okay, let's be cool and concentrate on Hezbollah. So that's my nickel version of what's happening right now. But Trump said Israel's got to stop fighting Lebanon. And that's again, oversimplified. But it's a good sign, I think. At least, maybe if fighting resumes, Israel can point out to Trump and others, look, we're not fighting Lebanon. We have an agreement with Lebanon. Lebanon, are we fighting you? No, you're not. And it's just the Islamist Iranian proxies again.
2: Yeah, there's some interesting Wall Street Journal reporting on Trump's attitude about the war, but we can tell you about it right after we tell you about Rough Greens, which is something you need to get for your dog. You put it on your dog's current food. 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
2: So according to the Wall Street Journal's reporting around the war with Iran, President Trump has told aides privately that he would consider, I'm surprised it's just consider, ending the ceasefire if Tehran kills American troops, U.S. officials said, insisting that the weeks-long pause in airstrikes remains intact despite a steady stream of violent skirmishes. So he's going to hold on to it, the little tit-for-tat. They call it tit-for-tat when you're sending ballistic missiles at each other. That's some pretty heavy-duty tit-for-tat. But if you kill a bunch of American troops, Trump's going to end the ceasefire and attack. He'd consider it, they said here.
3: Yeah.
2: God, I would hope.
3: Beware, because the headline in the Wall Street Journal's exclusive is Trump tells aides he won't resume all-out war unless U.S. troops are killed. And then you read the entire body of the article and you realize, no, that's not what he said. He said he would seriously consider ending the ceasefire if Iran killed American troops. Not that that was the only trigger or that that was the only scenario. It's a terrible misleading.
2: I see the difference you're pointing out, but I would rather he use the words, hell yeah, F yeah, if they kill U.S. troops, we're going back to war, as opposed to a consider. I'd like stronger language.
3: Right. And or how about, yeah, we're going to go back to serious war unless they come to the table in a serious way and agree to a deal.
2: Right.
3: I think Trump has lost his nerve and his willingness to rattle the world economy to push as hard as it's going to take to get Iran to actually agree.
2: Yeah,
3: to
2: war. I have not been on board with the taco thing through any of this stuff, tariffs or any of this stuff. He has lost his nerve on this one. He chickened out. And I'm not exactly sure why. He doesn't care about people's opinions. He does care about the market. He clearly is chickened out. We were talking to Nora Rothman yesterday. He is a journalist with the National Review, and he's got a book called Blood and Progress about left-wing violence. Anyway, we did a podcast with him yesterday that you can find where you find podcasts. But anyway, we said what Joe said a couple of weeks ago to him because I wondered what his reaction was. Iran getting a nuclear weapon would be one of the biggest developments in world history. And he said, absolutely. He agrees. I don't know how it would not. I don't know how you'd make the argument that wouldn't be. With that on the table and a negative development, not like electricity is one of the biggest developments in world history, too, but didn't lead to World War III. How is that the case? Iran getting a nuclear weapon to be one of the worst things that's ever happened on planet Earth. And because gas is going to be high this summer, we're just going to
3: not bother. Yeah. I think it's awful. It's terrible mismanagement. I want to pay off next hour the young Vermont farm boy who made skyscrapers possible. It might be a slight overstatement, but it's a cool story. It's a Wright Brothers-esque tale. A couple of bicycle repairmen, that'll never happen. Plus, we've got mailbag coming up.
2: Cool. And Sam Altman says, you're not going to lose your job to AI, and I would certainly believe him. Why would he lie to you? Among other things on the way, stay here.
0: Armstrong and Getty.
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1: I need to talk later about my new face. Remember I made a conscious effort to have a different face about a year ago?
2: Mm-hmm.
1: Maybe 9 months ago. It's really been working for me. It's quite amazing. Maybe it could help out, you know, somebody who's listening. Because it's yeah. extraordinary.
2: You get a jowl lift? Is that what you mean?
1: Also have this headline we'll get to. It's here. The New World Screwworm has shown up in the United States. First example in Texas. And look for it near you. Flesh-eating, bacteria-loving, gonna-get-into-your-eyeballs screwworm.
2: Worm wow, it's gonna? It may. Let's not frighten people. So it eats your flesh and kills you.
1: You got about a 50-50 chance.
2: Here's your freedom-loving quote of the day. I decided in the wake of our discussion of Trump's negotiating with Iran, apparently, whoever's in charge, to do some quotes about negotiation. Let's go with this one. Where'd that go? Oh, there it is. John F. Kennedy from 1961. We cannot negotiate with people who say what's mine is mine and what's yours is negotiable.
1: That's a good line.
2: Or I actually like this one. It's, you know, laying out the very basics. It's from John Maynard Keynes, who the father of Keynesian economics, who ruined the world. But when the final result is expected to be a compromise, it is often prudent to start from an extreme position.
1: Ah, that's a good one.
2: Peg the negotiations way over there. Oh, my God, you're dragging me off away over there. What kind of monster are you? Okay, I'll come a little bit. Yeah. Mailbag. Drop us a note, mailbag at armstrongandgetty.com. Oh, wow, some folks have already listened to the long-form interview of Noah Rothman on One More Thing. 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Interesting chat. Guy's brilliant. Anyway, drop us a note, mailbag at armstrongandgetty.com. Roy the Marine writes, heard your commentary about people who are bubbled don't know they're bubbled. One musician friend of mine who goes all the way back to school days is brilliant. A grad of a major university astounded me by being unaware of the enslavement, in some cases genocide, of the Uyghurs. Turns out he had a National Geographic magazine on his coffee table with an in-depth article about it. He just hadn't gotten around to it. He was clearly disturbed. He shook his head after reading quite a bit of it and said, I had no idea this was happening. Blah, blah, blah. He was in disbelief when I commented that 80 to 90% of homeless are drug addicts, alcoholics, or both, which is why they can't keep a job or a domicile. He also believes that MS now, especially rape.

0: on the true Marxist strategy. It's a strategy of patience and persistence. The Marxist strategy to infiltrate the U.S. was a long-term cultural revolution, not an armed rebellion. By methodically placing ideological sympathizers into education, media, government, and corporate power structures, the American worldview has been shifted dramatically over the past century. Today, many Americans are unaware that what they see as normal progress was, in fact, carefully orchestrated over decades, following a playbook written by Gramsci, refined by Marcuse, and executed by a legion of activists posing as educators, journalists, and public servants. That's exactly right. If there's a lesson to be learned, it's this. Cultural warfare is real and fought not with guns, but with ideas, textbooks, and television screens.
1: You know, it kind of reminds me of the way conservatives, pro-life conservatives, got Roe versus Wade finally overturned. That was a, like, half-century project from the Federalist Society to try to, you know, get judges in places at lower levels, let it play out over a very long period of time to try to reverse that. You have to play a long game with some of these big ideas, and they have on the other side with Marxism in our schools and media for longer than that.
0: Yeah, yeah. And then finally, Kevin from beautiful Placerville, California, points out that Nate Silver, talking about California's electoral system and how hopeless it is, Nate called it learned helplessness, and he says, I take issue with the characterization because it completely misdiagnoses the issue. This is exactly how they want the system to function. They want a gigantic, untrackable flood of votes that they can then harvest and control. It's not a mistake. It's intentional.
1: Yeah, and then it's got the help of it makes it seem like you're trying to count every vote out there so you can get a lot of people on board who lean that direction.
2: Armstrong and Getty.
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6: ABC News. I'm Dave Packer. President Trump now accusing four GOP congressmen of grandstanding, calling their actions unpatriotic after they helped pass a war powers resolution on Iran,
7: requiring the president to withdraw U.S. forces in Iran unless Congress approves military action. Well, the measure is an uphill battle. It's a sign of the growing fractures within the president's own party over his handling of the war.
6: ABC's Rachel Scott. This is Hezbollah rejects a ceasefire between Israel and Lebanon.
8: Hezbollah's statement is pretty long, and it appears to reject the idea of this deal between the Lebanese government and the Israeli government. Their basic point is summarized in one line, and it refers to the fact that there are tens of thousands of Israeli troops occupying southern Lebanon, north of Israel's border. Hezbollah saying, as long as the occupation exists, the resistance will continue.
6: ABC's Tom Sophie Burridge. President Trump says his administration is using hundreds of millions of dollars to upgrade coal-burning power plants. Trump says he's repurposing funding Congress set aside for renewable energy projects.
9: It was set aside for the Green New Scam, but the Green New Scam is history.
6: President Trump nominating Acting Attorney General Todd Blanche to have the job permanently.
10: We've already seen some pushback from career prosecutors who've since left the Department of Justice. In a statement today, they opposed the nomination. They said Blanche has basically never stopped being Donald Trump's personal lawyer and that confirming him would be a, quote, rejection of the rule of law.
6: ABC's Peter Haralambos. Sources telling ABC News that President Trump's former National Security Advisor John Bolton is expected to plead guilty to mishandling classified documents in a deal that would allow him to avoid prison time. Pope Leo receiving a hand-delivered check

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4: What's your message to those college students who, many of them, are worried that they won't be able to have jobs because of AI?
5: Well, I think that

0: be a lot of jobs in the future. I think that the impact on jobs has been less than many people in our field expected, and doesn't mean that it'll always stay the way in the future. I think it's very understandable to feel anxiety about this, but it at least hasn't gone so far like people expected. Jobs will be different, the economy will be different, but this is like an incredible new tool, and people are incredibly creative, so they're using it in all sorts of new ways. And I expect that that will really continue, and that we're still all going to be, you know, working more than we wish we were for a long time and being very productive and contributing.
1: There you go. Everything is going to be fine for the foreseeable future, according to Sam Altman of ChatGPT. And why wouldn't you believe him?
2: I feel silly that I was so worried about
1: I know.
2: All this
1: hubbub about having to have a universal income because nobody's going to have a job. What a waste of time, flapping our jaws. Turns out, no need whatsoever. Things are going to be fine. You heard it there.
2: Automated weapon systems wiping out humanity at the behest of their computer overlords. All that is silly.
1: Sam Altman didn't hear all those boos across the country every time AI was mentioned at any graduation and think, I've got a serious PR problem with my investment at all. He just sincerely believes this is going to be good for everyone.
2: Sure. Yeah. Hey, other people might be influenced by the trillions of dollars I've spent already, but not me. I'm Sam Altman. All right. Scam Altman. Leave Elon. We mentioned yesterday that Neil Ferguson had written a piece entitled AI is the Most Dangerous Arms Race in History. It's a rather lengthy, and I haven't read the whole thing, but I was scanning it desperately. Because his premise is that we really need wise, intelligent regulation of AI so it doesn't spin out of control, while simultaneously we're competing with Xi Jinping and the communist Chinese who don't have the slightest interest in, like, regulation to keep it safe. I admit freely, I did not read the whole thing. I didn't have time, but I kept scanning it, like every topic sentence of every paragraph. All right, Neil, where do you get to the what that would look like part? And I never found anything like a prescription. And that's, you know, and again, I haven't read the whole thing, so I'm not accusing Neil of being incomplete or anything like that. But I agree something needs to be done. But what? And what about the Chinese? Here's a small clue of the sort of thing that might come down the pike. Now, the Wall Street Journal is writing about how the top AI CEOs, and that's the head guy for Google, whose name is Demis Hassabis, Sam Altman, and Dario Amodei, all came together in calling for Congress to protect against biological threats posed by AI, specifically biological weapons and that sort of thing.
1: Oh, yeah. I remember we read that, I think it was in the New York Times piece about various scientists that are, this is their biggest concern, is how easy it would be to build some sort of biological weapon through AI. Right. It's like just a regular person.
2: So those three guys are among the heavyweight signatories of a letter urging Congress to require safeguards when companies order synthetic DNA and RNA, which is a key step in developing certain vaccines and biotech breakthroughs. What they're saying, I actually like this sentence that's from the letter. I'll read it to you. AI systems are improving rapidly, and alongside incredible benefits to science and medicine, there is a real possibility that the knowledge barriers, which have historically prevented bad actors from obtaining biological weapons, will meaningfully erode.
1: Yeah, that's a meaning. Good way to put what I was just trying to say. Yes, any numbnuts can now do it.
2: The how-to is going to be available to virtually everyone, or at least a hell of a lot of people. And so the only thing we can do is carefully screen who gets the building blocks. So you've got to regulate the companies that sell the building blocks. It's like, you know, you can't order 15 pounds of pseudoephedrine because the feds know you're going to be making meth. It maybe that's the best we can do.
1: It sounds
2: but
1: to
2: it's
1: me.
2: It's not super reassuring, is it?
1: First thought, it's the only way we've got to go about this. If there are six key components to making a biological weapon, you got to make sure the Amazons of the world and everybody else, you know, doesn't sell them to people.
2: That will restrict the number of novel biological weapons that will be unleashed, but it won't stop it. It can't.
1: Yeah, and that only helps in the United States.
2: I mean, my example may not have been perfect, but I mean, there are various substances that are just absolutely known. Virtually the only legitimate, the only use for this is to manufacture drugs or weapons. And everybody knows that. But you can still get it on the black market. If you have enough money, you can get anything.
1: Yeah, I remember how troubling that story was we had just a couple of weeks ago. There weren't that many components, and it wasn't that difficult to make some pretty awful biological weapons. Wow. So imagine that in the hands of a Ted Kaczynski, the Unabomber, when he was running around. If instead of his best he could do at the time, homemade bombs he was mailing around, he could have made some sort of biological weapon like that, or Al-Qaeda or whoever.
2: Right, right. And there have been some, like the famous terrible ricin attack, or was it attacks on Japanese subways that killed many, many people, and anthrax and the rest of it. It's so worrisome. I remember being so troubled as a teenager, I guess it was, when I first became aware that the Anarchist's Cookbook was available in various libraries, right, that taught you how to make bombs and weapons and that sort of thing. Turns out there's just not that many people who want to make bombs and weapons, thank God. But as the Boston Marathon bombing showed us, there are enough to be fairly horrifying. But those are not weapons of mass destruction, primarily. I'm with Neil Ferguson. We need a set of rules and referees, but what rules and who's the referee?
1: Weapon of mass destruction, but it doesn't have to kill masses. But you wouldn't have to kill very many people with some sort of biological weapon in a New York City subway or a big building in L.A. or whatever to really cause a panic.
2: Yeah.
1: I mean, a huge, it'd be the only thing we're talking about in the whole country for days, maybe weeks.
2: Mm-hmm. Yeah.
1: If all of a sudden eight people died in an elevator in a big building in L.A. because of something somebody was able to make online and wondering who it was and where it came from and where did they hit next.
2: Yeah, and there's just so many different sorts of bad actors who would benefit from that sort of thing, whether it's, you know, Islamists or anarchists or even somebody who just wants to short the stock market.
1: Mm. Right.
2: I mean, yeah, maybe I'm bent to evil, but I can think of all sorts of horrible motivations for that sort of thing.
1: Yeah, there's so many angles to this whole AI thing. So you've got the job thing that Sam Altman, as a liar, is claiming isn't going to be a problem, but is clearly going to be a problem. And he got all the other stuff all tied into the whole AI thing. It just... The doomers, I'm a doomer around AI, because they all don't have to come bad. Just one of them has to turn out to be a real problem for it to be, well, a real problem.
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1: I was just looking up the TV. There is some pretty decent rioting in New York last night over game one of the New York Spurs finals, game one.
2: Well, I'd like to know more about that.
1: What if they win the series? Well,
2: is that sports fans or is it various activists using the anonymity of crowds to do their evil doing?
1: Looks like a combo. They're all wearing Knicks jerseys.
2: Well, that's a sign. So let me tell you about this real briefly, although, as always, we're practically running out of time. The Free Press has, among other things, employed a bunch of different writers as we move toward our 250th birthday as a country. Great writers writing about some of their favorite Americans through American history. And it's just terrific. I came across this one that I thought was great. Both of us, Jack and I, have always wanted to invent something, and I haven't come up with anything worth a damn. I remember my greatest effort was as a kid. I designed a car that ran not on gasoline. This is in the 70s, so it was the era of the great gasoline crisis, the oil embargo, but on compressed air. The car would compress air and then blow it out the back like a jet engine and propel itself down the road. And I thought, I've done it here as a 10-year-old, whatever. Then one of my mom's friends said, well, what energy are you going to use to compress the air? I'm like, oh, damn it. That's right. Damn it. So ended my career as an inventor.
1: Yeah, well.
2: Anyway, it was early in the 1800s when Elisha Otis, who was a farm boy in Vermont, he realized he really didn't have much interest in raising crops, but the machinery of agriculture fascinated him. And at age 19, he took his mechanical instincts off to Troy, New York, which was at the time an important node in American manufacturing, the Industrial Revolution and everything. And he set up factories for manufacturers and just brought inventors in, invented stuff himself, and his main breakthrough, and if you have a keen ear, you might have noticed Mr. Otis's last name, was he was looking across the Hudson River at New York and was aware of the fact that the thing holding back building skyscrapers, higher, you know, many-storied buildings, was how dangerous elevators were. Because they all worked on ropes and pulleys, and if the rope or pulley broke or whatever, the elevator would plunge to the bottom and kill everybody on it.
1: I'm following you there.
2: Which is a hell of a deal. And I think most of us have at least once in our lives, getting on an elevator, thought about that. Yeah. But anyway, he came up with this ingenious way to make sure it didn't happen. A safety hoist that depended on notched guide rails along the shaft and a flat spring attached to the roof of the car. The spring ends were pulled in by the tension of the hoisting rope. If the rope broke, the ends would shoot outward, catching the rail notches, and the car's descent would be halted. And everybody was like, yeah, Elisha, that sounds great. A nice invention there, but I'm not so sure. So at the New York World's Fair in 1854... he hoisted himself up way to the top of a structure he'd built.
1: Wow.
2: In an open framework so everybody could watch.
1: Yipes.
2: Then he had the hoisting rope dramatically severed by a saber.
1: Oh.
2: And the car lurched down and was stopped as the crowd gasped. And almost immediately everybody knew, we can build tall buildings.
1: That is quite a stunt.
2: Oh. And he's, you know, the fact that he was a farm boy, it reminds me of the Wright brothers' bicycle repairman. That's what America is. That's exciting. It's great. Don't tell your college professors that that's not true. Don't let anybody tell you that.
1: I saw Bugs Bunny. If your elevator's screaming to the ground, you just step off right before it hits the ground.
2: Right. Likewise, your airplane.
1: Yeah. Mm-hmm. Just step right out. Everything's right. Fine. It's June. We got a whole bunch of Supreme Court decisions that are supposed to come out soon. Maybe we'll hit you with that. And a lot of other stuff we got for you, so stick around.
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1: The CEO of a tech company is under arrest in Orange County, California, accused of selling U.S. computer technology to the Iranian government. Jamshid Ghomi, a dual U.S.-Iranian citizen facing federal charges of violating U.S. sanctions. His company, based in Tehran, he allegedly helped Iran acquire networking, security, and encryption equipment for more than a decade.
2: Yeah, I think this story has legs. I think this story is going to blow up to be bigger. Some of our best encryption stuff, a lot of different things that he gave to Iran that we don't want Iran to have. What was he doing here? How did he get here? Who was funding his life and all that sort of stuff? He lived in a $35 million Newport Beach mansion. That's expensive even by fancy pants house standards. Oh, yeah.
3: I have some pants that are very fancy, and that's an expensive house. He's a black marketeer. He's in, you know, akin to an arms dealer, but not arms.
2: How did he pull this off for so many years without getting caught?
3: But what are you suggesting? You say it's going to blow up and be a bigger story. I'm not sure what you mean.
2: I just think we're going to find out that the Iranian government was more involved in in this guy's dealings, then, you know, not this dude. It's going to be a full on, you know, enemy of the United States.
3: Yeah. Well, he was akin to a spy and an industrial thief.

0: Yeah. Conspiracy to violate the International Emergency Economic Powers Act. Okay, if that's what you have to get him on.
1: No,
0: yeah. Right. Over 10 years, he secretly shipped 250 tons of U.S. networking encryption equipment to Iran, including to entities tied to its nuclear and military sectors. 250 tons of equipment.
1: Yeah.
0: He shipped to Iran.
1: How do you get away
0: somehow
1: with it? Where are the flaws?
0: Well,
1: that's what I want to know.
0: Yeah, exactly. Or was he the only guy involved? It seems like that would be impossible. Money laundering generated $10-plus million a year, but reported a $20,000 income to the IRS. You live in a $35 million home, and you claim you're making $20,000 a year. Okay?
1: Hey, I'm a saver.
0: He is claiming low...
1: I invested well.
0: He was... I'm frugal. He claimed low-income tax credits for 7 years while living in a $35 million home and shipping gazillions of tons of secret equipment to Iran.
1: We were talking about a similar jackass earlier in the week, but I truly don't get you. So you're running a many, many, many millions of dollars illicit arms deal, essentially, arms trading deal or computer trading deal, and you cheat on your taxes.
0: Right, that's a good point. Yeah, I think the government of Iran would have said, hey, how about you go ahead and pay your taxes? Pay your fair share, in your case, would you? So you don't get caught. His home was funded by illegal sales. He bought the lot for about $4.5 million back in 2010, spent $10 million building the home, $7 million in foreign wire transfers back and forth to Iran. How do we not catch on to this guy?
1: And I go to the bank to get $7,000 in cash to buy a used pickup truck, and they grill me like I'm Al Capone.
0: Exactly. Exactly. I think there'll be more shoes to drop on this story. It was hot in Congress yesterday. We got some of the back and forth in the various hearings. Stay tuned.
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4: ABC News, I'm Dave Packer. President Trump now accusing four GOP congressmen of grandstanding, calling their actions unpatriotic after they helped pass a war powers resolution on Iran. And he said his administration's original plan for U.S. troops to seize Iran's enriched uranium, but now that's changed.
5: We could get it right now. I don't think they could stop us if we wanted, but there's no reason to. It's entombed. You use a good word. It's entombed. We also have cameras on it through Space Force.
4: Hezbollah rejecting a ceasefire between Israel and Lebanon. They want Israeli troops occupying southern Lebanon to pull out first. President Trump says his administration's using hundreds of millions of dollars to upgrade coal-burning power plants, repurposing funding Congress set aside for renewable energy projects. Sources telling ABC News, President Trump's former national security advisor, John Bolton, is expected to plead guilty to mishandling classified documents in a deal that would allow him to avoid prison time. This is ABC News.
6: The KFQD weather forecast for Anchorage and the Valley. As we progress through this afternoon, it's pretty nice, mostly sunny, highs around 75. Tonight, mostly clear, lows in the lower 50s. Friday, mixed sun and clouds, highs around 70. And for Saturday, mainly cloudy, could see a scattered shower or two around, cooler, highs in the low 60s. This is KFQD meteorologist Steve Adamson.

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1: Rubio faced heated pressure from House Democrats.
2: Whose item has come up over the last couple of weeks?
3: TikTok. Yeah,
2: TikTok,
3: exactly.
2: Yeah.
3: The working title of the show this morning was Close Up Congress, or just take a big Sharpie and cross out Article 1 of the Constitution because it no longer works anymore. Yesterday was a landmark day in Congress embarrassing itself.
2: Well, and so if you didn't see that thing for a couple of weeks ago, and I never nailed down, was it real or not? But anyway, Trump gave out a bunch of shoes to people for whatever reason. Oh, these are the best dress shoes, and gave people shoes. And the claim on the internet, anyway, was that he gave a pair that was way too big for Marco Rubio, but Marco Rubio wore them anyway, rather than tell his boss that the shoes don't fit. I have no idea if that was AI or real. Either way, it doesn't make a difference to me. I mean, that's an interesting story on its own, kind of, but not as big a deal as war with Iran. And Marco saying, this is the Foreign Relations Committee. I mean, this is supposed to be among the most hardest to get on committees and most serious committees we have in all of the federal government.
3: Right. Right.
2: This is not the sort of committee where you bring up stuff that's a hot reel on YouTube. And
3: 6 weeks ago?
2: Yeah, exactly.
3: Oh, my God. It's inexcusable. That's Representative Camlager Dove continuing to grill Marco here.
4: The onus is on you to prove that there is no corruption happening.
5: Well,
4: that is
5: your
4: responsibility as the Secretary of State. And you know what? Normally we would have access to that data. That's the transparency.
5: You just don't know where
4: to look. But you're not showing us any receipts. Well, then show us. Show the receipts. Have the documentation. You don't have this time yet.
5: What kind of thing is this? What is this? You don't. You get asked.

0: questions for 5 minutes and you don't get time to answer? It's not a hearing.
1: I think you said clown
0: like
1: show
0: a dunk
1: before.
0: Tank? What is this?
2: What is this, a dunk tank?
3: It helps that he was a U.S. senator, so he knows how all that sort of stuff works. Because if you came in from some other area of life, you wouldn't know. I don't know the rules of reclaiming time and all that sort of stuff, but he does.
2: Back to our TikTok Instagram government. This is Senator Thom Tillis of North Carolina chatting with Scott Bessent.
4: Did you actually tell Pulte you were going to punch him in the face?
5: No, sir. I actually said I was going to kick his ass.
4: Good. Okay. Good. I share the emotion. Thank you.
5: And as I said, that was last summer, summer 25, and the many teams have fights in the locker room and then go out and win for the team on the field.
3: That's a good line.
2: Yeah, that's an excellent line, Scott. Bessent continues, this happened to be a Senate hearing, talking to lisping communist Senator Ron Wyden of Oregon. Oregon, is that right? Yeah. This is something else.
5: Senator Wyden has mendaciously slandered the Treasury building in an attempt to cover up his son having an investment meeting with Jeffrey Epstein to ask for funding. Thank you.
6: Mr. Chairman?
7: Yes.
6: Let's be clear here. Nobody is interested in the ramblings of a capo in the most corrupt regime in American history. We want to get some facts about this deal. That's what we're here for. Thank you.
7: Well, thank you, and I will ask my questions first today.
5: And we would like to hear what Adam Wyden and Jeffrey Epstein talked about. Your son's largest investment position was Rick's Cabaret. So did your son and Jeffrey Epstein talk about pole dancing as he begged him for money using your limited credibility?
8: Should I just proceed?
7: I'm going to proceed with my questions.
2: Meanwhile, same day, same government. Go with Bill Malugin's report in 65 here.
9: DHS Secretary Mark Wayne Mullen under oath before the House Homeland Security Committee today, where things quickly went off the rails.
0: Are you calling me a racist?
10: A racist?
0: I'm asking a question.
10: Reclaiming my time, asking to shut up.
0: That's a pretty...
10: Shut up. It's my time.
0: I'm not going to let anyone call me a racist, Chairman.
9: Secretary Mullen getting into several heated exchanges with committee Democrats.
0: That is not true. Don't accuse me of something that's not true.
11: Without food?
0: You can say all you want, but don't accuse me of something that's not accurate. Let me sit there and tell
2: you. You may have recognized that's plenty of that, Michael. The first lunatic there was soon-to-be former Congressman Al Green, who is finally mercifully leaving the Capitol. Shut up! Shut up, he's saying to the Secretary of Homeland Security.
3: Is Bessent the highly ranking gay person in Trump's cabinet?
2: Yes, correct.
3: So I was trying to find, I came across something the other day I thought was really good of how it's Pride Month and there are no biopics or specials or awards being given or they aren't. He isn't not being welcomed on The View or all the leading parades anywhere. As the first gay, openly gay secretary of the Treasury, which is a pretty big position, and nothing. Because you don't
2: highest ranking openly gay fellow in American political history.
3: In our nation's history, and nothing.
2: No, that's because it's a hardcore leftist Pride Month, not gay. And actually, on that topic, there's some really interesting poll numbers about the eroding support for gay rights, marriage, etc. in general, because, and I'm going to skip to my analysis, and it's pretty clear that it's because the T, Q, B, C, R, 3, you know, all the attempt to tie every sexual weirdness to gay people. People are like, no, if you ask me to endorse or reject the whole thing, I'm rejecting the whole thing, which is uncool.
3: I mean, right. But
2: your average gay person doesn't deserve that.
3: Right, but, you know, it's a pretty sloppy, easy way to go about it. Just that whole thing. Whatever.
2: Right, yeah. Meanwhile, so who's this Representative Miller? I'm not sure I know. He got into it, again, same day, same government, on the House floor with Rashida Tlaib, 71.
1: But let us be clear. Hezbollah is a terrorist organization, from the gentle lady from Michigan, and its members are butchers that you like to, you know, hang out with to a certain extent. No nation can be fully sovereign when an armed group operates outside the authority of its elected. Oh, I'm sorry. Are we getting a little emotional?
11: Gentlemen will suspend.
1: Oh, gentlemen will suspend.
12: I couldn't see what you had there.
2: She's yelling at him off, Mike.
3: Do we know what she's yelling?
1: I certainly believe you advocate for them, yes. You advocate for terrorists on a daily basis.
11: The House will be in order.
1: Advocate for a terrorist regime every single day from the Jenny Lady from Michigan.
11: The House will be in order. The House will be in order.
1: You do associate yourself with them.
11: Colleagues. Colleagues. This is a serious topic. We will debate it respectfully and deliberately. Is the gentlewoman from Michigan making a motion to take down?
13: Yes, Mr. Speaker, I am. That is a direct attack on my character. I please
11: gentleman
13: request
11: from Ohio
13: to,
11: will
13: to strike
11: be seated.
13: The words down.
11: Gentleman from Ohio will
13: it
11: be
13: was.
11: Seated.
2: It's an accurate assessment, though. Be careful, Congressman Miller. She will. I probably shouldn't say that.
3: You probably shouldn't. You probably
2: she believes
3: shouldn't.
2: In political violence. She backs many groups that believe in political violence. So I'd watch your back, sir. Mm. That's all one day of madness, insanity, name-calling,
3: beat
2: shouting.
3: Hit him with a cane! Hit him with a cane!
2: No canings. I remember this discussion, Jack, in which you manfully admitted that you were wrong back in the day. Saying
3: I'm wrong like once a day at least.
2: But this was one of your more manful admissions of wrongness. When back in the day, you used to say, why do they tap dance around calling each other a liar?
3: Yeah.
2: With all this, my gentle colleague from the great state of Iowa, where the corn is as high as an elephant's ire, has misstated a fact. No, just get to it. Say he's lying. But it's funny. Once you open up name calling.
3: Yeah. It's a good lesson for life, maybe marriages or businesses or whatever. Once you get away from, I'm not sure your facts meet up with the current data or your statement meets up with our current data, as opposed to you liar. Once you start into you liar, it's just that. It's two people saying you liar. No, you're a liar. And that's where you are.
2: Right. Yeah, it's funny. There are a number of examples of that sort of thing in society. It's like if you demanded a coat and tie at the Waffle House, I think you'd have fewer fistfights. It's the idea of decorum. Are we going to have decorum or are we not?
3: You'd have fewer customers also.
2: I'd hate to get egg yolk on my tie, too. More of this sort of fabulous analysis after a word from our friends at Incogni.
3: What a great
2: Did
3: idea.
2: You know every spam call, every scam text, every sketchy email with your name starts the same way? 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
3: Would you like to sign up for our rewards program? 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
3: I just saw a trivia fact. The last time the New York Knicks were leading in the NBA Finals, June 1994, same day as the high-speed Bronco chase or the low-speed Bronco chase with OJ. That's funny. I remember I was at my girlfriend's house watching the Knicks game or watching the NBA Finals at the time, and then it broke in with the OJ Bronco chase. But that's the last time the Knicks. That's how long it's been.
2: Damn.
3: Since they're leading in the OJ
2: himself shocked, yeah.
14: I'm just saying.
3: Wow. Oh, there you go.
2: When was the last time you felt such anticipation, such on the edge of your seat tension as the slow speed chase.
3: I don't want anybody to get their head cut off, but we need a bonding moment like that in the United States. Something that we all rally around that's not politics. Yeah. Some soap opera story that we all get involved in. You don't think that could happen again?
2: If shoes and cars and coffee are now right-coated or left-coated, the Bronco chase would be.
3: You think?
2: Yeah.
3: You think it would get split? It would be
2: the patriarchy and systemic racism. The left would entirely go with O.J.
3: Yeah, it might be right. With O.J.?
2: Yeah.
3: For cutting off a white woman's head?
2: Oh, and murdering a poor waiter who just was returning some sunglasses.
3: Yeah. Well,
2: there's more to it than that. But
3: he was boffing O.J.'s wife.
2: Estranged wife. Listen to you. Are you okay with murder? Are you a Luigi Mangione-ist? Terrible.
3: Riding around in your car. I ain't saying it's right, but I understand, as Chris Rock once said.
2: Right. Troubling stuff.
3: I'd say, if you have any open wounds, stay away from the border.
2: Oh, boy.
3: And I'll explain why coming up next.
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0: He scared us.
28: 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Precisely. 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
1: Finally, McDonald's is trying to attract more customers by making hand-breaded chicken. Although, I don't know if I love their new slogan, our hands are all over your breast.
2: Hand-breaded chicken at McDonald's. I'll try it, and it's either good or it's not. I'll tell you what's not good, flesh-eating bacteria.
3: Ugh.
2: Having maggots all over you, that's not good. We talked yesterday about this New World screwworm, which we had eradicated in the United States back in the 60s. But it was south of the border, and now it's crossed the border. They got the first infection in Texas. They found a calf that had it, and can get into animals and cause real problems. And the beef industry is absolutely huge in Texas, many billions of dollars at stake. But it also can get onto people. The thing that's interesting about this New World screwworm is that it feeds on living flesh of warm-blooded animals, not dead things. Like maggots, typically, that's a dead animal thing. This is it's looking for live animals. So open wounds are a real risk if you're anywhere where they've got the New World screwworm, or the NWS, as they call it. Would you like some details on what it's going to be like if you get it, just so
3: no.
2: you know?
3: No.
2: Because you might get it.
3: No, I won't.
2: You don't think you're going to get this?
3: No,
2: one of the one of the things you gotta watch out for is malaise. So if any time I feel just kind of tired, I'm going to think, oh, but I got that dang.
3: You know what?
2: But I'm full of screwworms.
3: I stand corrected. I've got it.
4: Yep. I've had it for years.
2: Yeah, exactly. I've been walking around with it my whole life.
3: Flu-like symptoms. Is that next?
2: Yeah. Some of the symptoms are way too gross, obviously, for the air.
3: Yeah, I don't want it.
2: But it enters through any sort of opening you have whatsoever.
3: So the next time my ear itches, I should assume that one of those is burrowing its way into my brain.
2: It's funny here. It listed your Orify that it could come through, and it left one out. I wonder if that was just trying to be polite. Because there's one on the list that we all have. I mean, they're like opinions, really. And
3: I'm familiar.
2: And it doesn't list that one.
3: Wow. I'm tempted to go down this road, but I'm trying so hard to hold on to some decorum, unlike Congress.
2: It's only the female worms that lay eggs in your open wounds, navel, or body openings. That not surprising.
3: Screw worm bitches.
2: Exactly.
3: Well, I've lost decorum.
2: Anyway.
3: I'm sorry, folks.
2: It was a major problem way back in the 50s. And

0: story about the whooping cough epidemic popping up here and there, it isn't attached to the open borders story. It ought to be.
1: Right.
0: Or tuberculosis or any of the other stuff that's come back.
1: No, our lying media is uncomfortable with that. We don't want to give any fodder to nativists and racists by telling them the truth, helping them make a measured decision.
0: They do want to tie it into right-wing nut jobs who won't get their vaccines, which is a thing. But that's not why I got whooping cough. I got the shot as a little kid, like we all did, and it wore off, but nobody cared before.
1: Right.
0: That it wore off because it didn't exist in the country.
1: Mm-hmm. Yeah, yeah. So that snake handling over a tanned steroid nut is definitely a factor in the story, but not in your story per se.
0: Well, right, exactly.
1: Speaking of science, that famous, famous study that convinced everybody that if you don't indulge...
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4: From ABC News, I'm Dave Packer. A health alert in Texas. The state health department urging doctors to be on the lookout for potential new world screwworm cases in humans, especially if they've been in contact with cattle infected with the pest. This while noting there has been no human-to-human spread yet. The Agriculture Secretary confirming that the new world screwworm has been detected in Texas. Secretary Brooke Rollins says beef is still safe to eat.
5: The food supply is not compromised at all. This is not a disease. It is not a virus. It is simply an insect that lands in a wound and lays eggs that like to eat the flesh around the wound.
4: Concerned that this will drive the price of beef higher. After a handful of prior attempts, the House passed a war powers resolution that would urge President Trump to call off U.S. military action in Iran unless Congress approves it. Reaction from the president?
6: He called it a meaningless vote. He accused the Republicans, four of them that joined those Democrats, to vote for this resolution. He called them grandstanders, and he has said that this is going to complicate his efforts to reach a final agreement with Iran. He said that they know where things stand, and he is at this point in the final negotiations with Iran. Now, that's not exactly what he said yesterday when he indicated that there could be a deal in the coming days, but also it may not work out.
4: ABC's Karen Travers at the White House. As President Trump prepares to nominate his former defense attorney for the next U.S. Attorney General, Democrats and some Republicans say Acting Attorney General Todd Blanche has a tough confirmation ahead. More from ABC's Mary Bruce.
7: In addition to facing tough questions about January 6th, Todd Blanche will also have to answer for the Justice Department's handling of the Epstein files. Former Attorney General Pam Bondi on the Hill last week told lawmakers that Blanche was the one in charge of the process and the entire release of the Epstein files.
4: You're listening to ABC News.
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